0: Strike one to Taylor Ward. That's the Johns Hopkins Medicine out-of-town scoreboard. For more than a century, urologists at Johns Hopkins Medicine have pioneered breakthrough treatments for conditions such as prostate cancer, erectile dysfunction, and kidney stones. 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Taylor Ward takes the ball outside. One ball and one strike.
1: Since Memorial Day in the 13th inning, since Tampa Bay took that 7-5 lead, ever since then, 18-1 Baltimore has been our score in this series.
0: The 1-1 to Ward. That floats inside, a changeup that missed. 2-1. Taylor 1-for-3. He got the attack started tonight with a base hit on the first pitch he saw from the starter, Steven Matz. He really set the tone. Two and one to Ward, Henderson on deck. Ground ball to third base, and it's backhanded by Caminero, and it's called foul. Just foul, wide of the bag, says Ryan Wills, the third base umpire. It was very close. It would have been a really tough play. Caminero did fire from foul territory. He does have a strong arm. It's 2-2 to Ward. And I think Jonathan Heasley is getting sick again. And time is going to be called here. And he fires the rosin bag back down.
1: He had a better sense of humor about it the first time it happened. Now, this can't be fun at all. I mean, he's sweating up a storm. My guess is he didn't sleep at all last night, getting on the early flight to get up here.
0: You come back to the big leagues, you want to pitch well. You certainly don't want to do that. 2-2 to Ward. Inside, a slider, 3-2. And now on this muggy night in downtown Baltimore, he's at 20 pitches out of the Rays' pen.
1: Giving it up on the mound in more ways than one, this poor guy.
0: Alexander at second base. Time is called.
1: Oh, he's poor guy's walking in the back of the mound again. Seriously, I know there's nobody up in the bullpen right now, but just from a humane standpoint, it's tough to watch.
0: The 3-2. Swing and a miss. Heasley strikes out Taylor Ward, and he pitches out of the fifth. But the Orioles add on two more. A two RBI double by Blaze Alexander. And the Orioles now have an 8-0 lead after five. We'll go to the sixth at Camden Yards. 8-0 O's on the Orioles Radio Network.
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0: Well, how do you like this? Trey Gibson, after he really emptied the tank to get out of the fifth, he's back out there on this muggy night in the sixth. He has an 8-0 lead, so why not steal some outs and save your bullpen as much as you possibly can? We shall see, but back in for the play-by-play. Here's Josh Lewin.
1: All right, thank you, Brett. Jonathan Aranda leads it off in the top of the sixth and slugs one towards right down in front of Couser. He'll want to hop it and get it back in as quickly as he can. A base hit right away. Orioles bullpen right away will stir as Aranda has a two-hit night plus a walk. Eight hits in this three-game series. Yandy Diaz comes up next. The only strikeout victim of Gibson in this game. He has walked three, struck out just the one. But it was in a big spot. Pitch. Breaking ball, strike at the knees. And you're saying, wait a minute, 8-0. How was there a big spot in this game? Oh, it's 5-0 at the time. Bases loaded. Diaz, power hitter. Could have made it 5-4. But instead he took a called third strike. 0-1 pitch, wave, and a foul tip at the plate. Nothing in two. Already three double plays turned behind Gibson. That's part of why 11 ground ball outs have found the registry in the scorebook tonight. 11 in five innings. So if you can get him to hit the ball on the ground hard right here, maybe four double plays in six innings. Reminding you, the Orioles record for a nine-inning game is five. We're just in the top of the sixth. 8-0 to score. The pitch taken too low. The sixth inning brought to you by PNC. Patience is a winning strategy in baseball and banking. PNC Bank, brilliantly boring since 1865. Hands together for the righty Gibson on 1-2. Here he comes. Swinging, it's tipped away down the right field line. Couser in pursuit. This ball is going to get back out of play. Eight runs, 11 hits, no errors for Baltimore. Keyed by the five-run bottom of the first. It is 0-6-0 for Tampa Bay. Yesterday they had one run on nine hits. 1-2 crowds them inside, so check it. One run on 15 hits the last two games for Tampa Bay. Dig, if you will, this picture. Orioles looking to sweep Tampa Bay. The pitch. Inside, had to swerve out of the way. Diaz, with a full count on him now, leading hitter in the league, but at only 312. Yeah, there are four American leaguers over 300 right now. He is one of them. Outfield deep, little room in left center. Here's the pitch. Swinging, it's tagged, foul out of play to the right field upper deck. Gibson all the way for Baltimore. Matt started for Tampa Bay, then Biggie, then the very ill Jonathan Heasley. The pitch. Another foul lofted to the right, back in the seats. It was a bark in the park night, not to be indelicate, but change the K to an F in that first word, and that's the experience tonight, unfortunately, for that relief pitcher. Not Heavely, but Heasley. Diaz has walked as well as the strikeout tonight. One on, nobody out. The pitch taken, and it's downstairs. Now, wait a minute. Isn't that ball four? Nobody's moving. Dude, you can go to first base. There we go. Diaz now checking, looking at his own dugout. Yeah, you know, those three big red circles up there next to where it says ball. That meant you had three balls in the count. Now, if you're down and in with that one, that's ball four. Pretty sure how that works, but here's Richie Palacios, and again, the double play in order. Gibson up to 86 pitches, and yeah, the Orioles do have a lefty up in the bullpen now. Hot shot foul by Palacios down near first.
0: Are you surprised they're not going to Aiken right now with the lefty up? I know sometimes he can be a reverse splits guy, but you can see Gibson back in the mound right now. He really emptied the tank in the fifth. And it is a hot and muggy night. And although he's a starting pitcher, he doesn't throw a lot of pitches in the minor leagues and doesn't pitch into the sixth.
1: Two ground balls he's gotten from Palacios. Maybe the thought is see if he can get the third one for a double play. There's a pitch that's taken for a strike on the outside edge. Nothing in two. Again, only one strikeout tonight. And it's now four walks against the one strikeout. Palacios just requested time. He'll back out of there against a guy in Gibson who's wearing old school Orioles socks. The old Jim Palmer, Mike Cuellar black socks with those rings of orange around and pulled up high. Two on, nobody out. Hands together. Gibson deals to the plate. Swing, there's the ground ball right at Pete Alonso. He's got it behind the bag, flips it high. Gunnar Henderson on the bag, though, to at least get the fielder's choice. Had to go up in the air to get that high throw. Fortunately, came down in time to make it a 3-6 putout. No chance for the double play.
0: I wonder if he did come down in time. No sign of a review. That was really close. It was high. Henderson had to leave the bag. There's no question about that. And you wonder if Diaz slid. Would he have gotten there? Yeah, he's out.
1: Diaz pulled up. He had no idea that throw was coming in high or hot. He just kind of tippy-toed towards the bag. And if he had just run through, he would have been safe. Great break. Here's Ryan Vallade, first and third. See if the shutout can stay intact. 8-0 our score. The pitch. Rip and a miss. Nothing in one. Still some heat in that tank. It's a 94-mile-an-hour sinker. Vallade, the Husky right-hand batter, had a couple of big games last week against the Birds down in St. Pete. 0-1 delivery. Inside almost hit him. Had to move his feet. Well, Gibson is the one who's all sweaty right now. Lathered in sweat. He'll go to the back of the mound and get that rosin bag, fiddle with it for a moment. A double play ball away from getting out of the inning and keeping a clean sheet. Room in left center field for Vallade. Native Texan swings and pounds one foul out of play to the right. They're not squaring up that sinker at all. A lot of these right-hand batters are just spraying foul balls down the right field line. There is a July-style mugginess here tonight. Runners away from first and third. Here's the pitch. Called strike three on the outside corner. Got a challenge coming.
5: Batter is challenging the strike call.
1: Lance Barksdale is going to find out if he's right or not. The home plate umpire, this one, yeah, a little bit outside. Both teams with the two ABS challenges remaining, so that is not the second strikeout for Gibson. Instead, it's a 2-2 count on Vallade. Gibson ready. From the middle of that pitching rubber, winds and he fires. It's low, blocked nicely by Adley Rutschman. The Orioles fell behind repeatedly in the opener of this series. Rallied with the fourth spot in the bottom of the 13th to win. It's been an 18-1 run these last two-plus games. 3-2 pitch. It's bounced foul down near third. Of course, the Colton Cowser walk-off, that was the big jamboree. Everybody jumping around because of that. Another walk-off from Colton Cowser. He had one to beat Detroit the day before. Yesterday was pretty easy, a 6-1 win. It's 8-0 tonight. Here's the pitch on 3-2. Blasted down the right field line, curling up near that foul pole. It keeps on drifting right, and it is foul. Home run distance, but wide of that pole by a good 15 feet. I would think Keegan Aiken is good to go anytime the O's want to make that call. The pitch count is now at 96. That's the most pitches he's thrown this year, major leagues or minors. Ready on 0-2. The 24-year-old Gibson deal, swinging a pop-up foul ground first base side. Again, we'll get to the seats. Give Tampa Bay credit here. They're battling the rookie. Vallade, a guy hitting .318 at game time. Bottom third of the order on deck, though, starting with the former Oriole Cedric Mullins. The guy who's hitting .189. Here's a set, the 3-2 pitch. Another foul ball straight back. Well, he came with a fastball that time. Pretty much everything Gibson has, he has shown Vallade in this AB. If I remember right, Vallade had a 10-pitch at bat against the Orioles in Tampa St. Pete at one point. Here comes number 10 of this AB. On the way, breaking ball, bounce near third, foul. We'll do it again. Five foul balls, 10 total pitches, and as though we're in a Spinal Tap, this one goes to 11.
0: Yeah, I think Albie will tell you afterwards that if he could do it over again, he probably would have removed Gibson before this prolonged at-bat. Of course, no one could anticipate a 10-pitch AB, but Albie has said this before. He gets very nervous when he goes one more batter, and then all of a sudden you see an extended at-bat.
1: 23-pitch sixth inning. That's the most he's had to work with all game. His 100th pitch of the night about to happen. The 3-2 again. Swing ground ball to the shortstop, Gunnar Henderson, to second base. One, a quick throw to first is not in time. A run comes in. Fielder's choice to cut it to 8-1. That would have been quite a story if on pitch number 100, the O's could have turned their fourth DP of the game. Not going to happen. It's now 8-1. And now Craig Albernaz coming out. Gibson spikes that baseball as he throws it back towards the dugout like, oh, I wanted it. I wanted six full innings. But all the infielders come in. They're slapping hands with him. Here comes Albie. He's clapping his hands on approach. Takes the ball. And there will be a great reception momentarily from this crowd. Here comes Gibson off the mound.

0: 8-1 is now the score. We'll tell you about the new pitcher when we come back on the Orioles Radio Network.
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0: 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Keegan Aiken is the guy coming on. What a job by the rookie Trey Gibson, who, unless something goes cataclysmically wrong the rest of the way, will win this game. It is 8-1 Baltimore. One on. Cedric Mullins, the batter, and he peels one foul back this way. Nothing in one. Aiken getting into his 13th game of the year. It has not gone well for Keegan this year, with an ERA in the 12s. Opponents hitting 360 against him. Pitch to Mullins, who steered outside, 1-1. Well, we were talking kind of fancifully earlier tonight about the number being worn by Trey Gibson, number 43, Jim Johnson's old number. Of course, he was a guy that could really get a ground ball. 1-1 pitch, smacks outside. The fastball is 2-1. Channeling Jim Johnson, not as a reliever, but a starter tonight. How about 13 ground ball outs for Trey Gibson against one punch out? 2-1 to Mullins, hit high in the air, shallow right field. Colton Cowser drifting under it. In a few steps, moving a bit to center, makes the catch, and the inning is over. What a great night for the rookie Trey Gibson. 100 pitches and online for his first big league win. 8-1 Baltimore, middle of the sixth on the Orioles Radio Network.
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0: 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Orioles ahead 8-1 in the bottom of the sixth. Gunnar Henderson leads it off. Rips and fouls it right at home plate. Jonathan Heasley is still on the mound. Give him full marks for doing that. Been a challenging night for him health-wise tonight. The public losing of his lunch, unfortunately, twice in that last inning where the Orioles batted. Got some changes defensively here, too, to tell you about behind him. Outfield straightaway for Gunner, who homered in the first tonight. Breaking ball cranked to right field. Has he done it again? You bet! Second of the night for Gunnar Henderson out of here to right. Boy, he just jumped on that one. 12th of the year earlier tonight. 13th of the year right there. That'll bury that 0-for-13 slump, I guess. 9-1 Baltimore. Now I guess a chance to tell you who the new right fielder is now since he turned and saluted that one. Victor Mesa Jr. is in right. Ryan Vallade has come in to play first. So it's Aranda who is out. Here's Adley Rutschman who looks at a breaking ball and it's a strike at the knees, 0-1. That's twice tonight for Gunner that he's jumped on a changeup and hit it out as Adley Rutschman swings and knocks one out of play left side. He's behind 0-2. I've got it in my notes that only once this year had Gunner hit a changeup out. That's two tonight. All started with Steven Matz in the first inning. This time it's off a righty, not a lefty. And the one-time Oriole Heasley. Here's the kick and the pitch on the way. Rutschman swings, twists it, foul right at home plate. Meantime, let's give you that official final line on Trey Gibson, his second ever appearance at Oriole Park, his first start at Oriole Park at Camden Yards. And it was a weird line. Might be pitcher Gami. 0-2 is dumped a little low, 1-2. 5 2/3 inning, 6 hits, 1 run. It was earned. 4 walks, only 1 strikeout. But at an even 100 pitches, Gibson gets it done. Speaking of done, looks like he's at third base now. This is like an Abbott and Costello routine as Rutschman fouls it at home plate. Just looking out there and seeing that it's not Caminero. Yeah, that is done at third. Boy, how about that? You got Tampa Bay emptying the bench right now with 3 innings to go. O's on the verge of sweeping the first place team.
11: Yeah, they want to get out of Baltimore.
0: 1-2 is a hook that's fouled out of play. It'll drift to the third base seats and we'll do it again.
11: On this night, Josh, they have called off the dogs.
0: Ah, I see what you did there. On a bark in the park night tonight.

0: It's not a dog, it's a polar bear coming up now. It is Pete Alonso. Pete is one out of three. The one hit was number 1,000 of his electric big league career. Former Florida Gator. The Tampa native. Here's the pitch. Breaking ball swatted foul off to the right, nothing and one. Pete's been wearing that Plant High School t-shirt that his old high school gave him when he went back down to Tampa St. Pete last week. O-1 delivery coming, swinging a hard foul back to the net. In a season where Fernando Tatis Jr. still has zero home runs, Pete Alonso, who also had a slow start, is now up to 10. Still 10 off the big league lead right now. 0-2 pitch, a little bouncer foul up near third. That might be the Fernando Tatis homerless streak might be one of the weirder stats in baseball this year. He's up around 200 trips to the plate now, zero home runs. One on, nobody out. The pitch to Alonso, another foul ball beaten down the line at third. All right, again, no idea what kind of dog is on the scoreboard right now, but Mellow Yellow is the dog's name, which I'm digging. Plenty of room on the right side of the infield here with the first baseman holding on the runner. The pitch slugged right over the bag at third, but called foul. Third base umpire Ryan Wills held up both hands right away, said that's a foul ball. Would have been a double for Pete Alonso.
1: I don't know. Look fair from Radio 1. Then you look at the replay. And the camera down the line, I think it went over the bag fair. All it has to do is go over any part of the white of the bag.
0: And you can't say, hey, ump, get a pair of glasses, because Ryan Wills actually does wear glasses. Could say get a better pair of glasses. Here's the 0-2. Breaking ball is down and outside. And we were talking earlier about a potential second deck home run here at Oriole Park at Camden Yards to left field. Pete Alonso is on that list that you were talking about. Put Juan Gonzalez on it.
1: You know, I remember that day.
0: 1-2 is fouled straight back.
1: 2020 season. No one in the house but the players and the broadcasters, I guess. I was doing sideline that day, and I had to do it from a suite here at the ballpark, and I watched this majestic home run from this young player named Pete Alonso, fresh off of a 53-home run rookie season.
0: 1-2 coming. Swing. Bouncing ball towards short. Could be two. Shuttle to second for one. Return to first, and plenty of time to get Pete. First time the O's have hit into a double play tonight. Two down. Kobe Mayo coming up. Mayo's the guy who almost went second deck. And, yeah, I mean, it's a very select few. Between 1992 and 2010, only Rex Hudler off Jamie Moyer in 95, which is crazy. Rex was not known for pop. Mark Reynolds and Manny Machado for the Orioles in the 2010s. Edwin Encarnacion against the Orioles in 2010. Pitch to Mayo, steered in for a strike. It's nothing and one. But the next guy to do it was Alonso, Mets at Orioles. He hit it off of John Means.
1: And in an empty ballpark, it was loud.
0: Oh, I bet. Wind up in the 0-1. Swing, high drive, left field, but that will not get out. He got just under it. Backing up, Simpson makes the catch. Inning over. The Orioles tack on one, and at the end of six, they lead 9-1 on the Orioles Radio Network.
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3: Changes afoot defensively now for the Orioles. Keegan Aiken still in the game here. He'll be on the mound. But how about a little Jackson Holliday at shortstop action? With Weston Wilson coming in to play third, Blaze Alexander, here the four RBI night, will pinball out to left. Carson Williams, a batter, native San Diegan, will stroke one high and well to left field right away. A chance for Blaze Alexander near the wall. He makes the catch, gliding right onto the track to take away extra bases from Carson Williams. One up, one down. Jackson stays at second. Remember, Kowser's already been in the game in right, so now it is Blaze Alexander in left. Eight games last year did Jackson Holliday play at short as the pitch to Fiducia rings the inside corner for a strike. Left-hand batter's behind, nothing and one. First time this year, of course, we've seen Jackson at short, though we have seen him at third. 0-1 delivery, stroke foul out of play, third base side, nothing and two. Nine runs, 13 hits for Baltimore. Couple of Gunnar Henderson home runs. A four RBI night for Blaze Alexander. The pitch riding outside, 1-2. Seventh inning brought to you by the Maryland Mortgage Program's Seven Steps to Home Ownership. 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Aiken brings the next one. It's swatted towards center, base hit. Left a slider way up in the zone. And Fiducia attacks that. He's had a nice night. Now the top of the order, Chandler Simpson. So the O's will have the Jays coming in next. And pay attention here because there are four different game times in 4 days. We'll walk you through in just a second. We want you here when you're supposed to be here. The pitch hits slowly on the ground to short. The play is to first base. Holliday wings it over there. Safe the call. Simpson really moves, that we know. And it's not like Holliday was lollygagging. It's just that Simpson, frustrated that his team is down 9-1, is doing everything he can to beat it out. Already the O's are saying they want a challenge. The stretch by Alonso, it's close. It's really close. There was a little double clutch, a very short
4: Baltimore
3: one
4: challenge safe
3: before Jackson safe. Holliday got rid of it. And it wasn't the best stretch for Pete Alonso. He'll save the best stretch, I guess, for when it's not 9-1. I think they might have still gotten him, though. Remember, the call on the field is safe, so you have to have that irrefutable evidence to overturn. I think we've got it.
5: I think he's out.
4: After review, following the finish over, thank you, the runner is out.
3: Out.
4: Baltimore will return the challenge.
3: So it'll be a runner at second base, two down. And Oliver Dunn coming up for the first time. So anyway, tomorrow night, 6:35 first pitch. It'll be an emotional night, I'm sure, for Chris Bassett facing his former team. Wore his love for those Blue Jays right on his sleeve all year last year. He's a hot shot towards short on a couple hops off the bat of Dunn. Gunnar Henderson slings it across. That's the inning. 7:05 start Friday, 4:05 start Saturday, 12:15 in the afternoon on Sunday, just to make sure you're square. 9-1 Baltimore with the seventh inning stretch brought to you by MedStar Health. 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
3: Well, it's the bottom of the seventh inning. 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Leody Taveras shoots one in the air. Shallow left field. On comes Simpson. He will make the safe catch over his left shoulder for the first out.
11: Josh, join us coming up in a few days on Friday.
3: I plan to.
11: May 29th. 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
3: What you're saying really speaks to me. The 0-1 pitch, a little dribbler up near third. Tough play. Dunn on the run. Fires too late. Colton Cowser is safe. Boy, he's got a patent on those little worm burners up the third base line, doesn't he? That one going for a base hit. And Blaze Alexander can add to what's already been a brilliant night for him. It's easy to point out the 2-for-3 with four runs batted in. I want to shout out that Blaze has turned a couple of really neat-looking double plays tonight.
11: He has been outstanding. I mean, this is someone who takes a lot of pride in his versatility. He looks just outstanding at third base.
3: Pitches a breaking ball, ladled in a little high, 1-0.
11: But I don't think you want to play a game right now if you're Craig Albernaz without Blaze Alexander somewhere in that lineup.
3: Suddenly his batting average is up around 250. Swings and drives this one deep to left, to the track, to the wall. Gone! What a night! A career best. Six runs batted in for Blaze Alexander. First home run as an Oriole. He hit it 400 feet out of here to left. And it's now an absolute rout in a light rain. It's 11-1. He hit the gritty, by the way. He got to the dugout steps and the dude hit the gritty. Just when you think you've seen it all. 11-1 Baltimore. The pitch to Jeremiah Jackson hits the outside corner for a strike.
11: And he hit that where the big boys hit it. I was worried he did a pretty dramatic bat flip, that he would have another moment where it was a bat flip and then a fly ball out. But this one, he got every inch of it.
3: Jeremiah Jackson pounds one towards center field, but it's curling towards Mullins. He will make the catch in this light rain. Two down. So Kowser getting on with just a little chip shot, a little roller up near third, and then bang, Alexander, a no doubt about it shot. More of a bat discard than a bat flip this time. He won't be fooled twice, I guess. Jeremiah Jackson, one of his best friends for a long time. They've known each other for years at the plate to greet him as a pitch to Holiday misses outside. Well, ever since Jackson brought that walk-up music from ELO, Mr. Blue Sky, it's like the whole team has channeled that. Everything is much brighter. Here's a swing, a deep drive, right center by Jackson Holiday. To the track, near the wall, as Mullins makes the catch right in front of that T. Rowe Price sign. The inning is over, but Blaze Alexander. Two-run single, two-run double, two-run homer tonight. 11-1 Baltimore at the end of 7 on the Orioles Radio Network.
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3: This copyrighted broadcast presented by the authority of the Orioles may not be reproduced or retransmitted in any form. The accounts and descriptions of the game may not be disseminated without the express written consent of the Baltimore Orioles. The O's leading 11-1 against the first place team, the Tampa Bay Rays. They beat them 6-1 yesterday. Here's the wacky stat of the night, Mr. Hollander, with a Blaze Alexander 6 RBI game tonight. I'm looking at RBIs from spots in the batting order this year. Cleanup guys have 35. Number 5 guys have only 17. Number 6 guys have 30. Number 7 guys have 23. The most from any spot in the order is a number 8 spot in the order, thanks to Blaze Alexander now tonight. 37 runs batted in, 6 of those tonight. And a weird look at who's on the mound as we go to the 8th.
11: Yeah, I'm guessing Jeremiah Jackson April had a few big home runs batting in the 8th hole. Yep. As Junior Cano throws a sinker that's grounded foul off the bat of Victor Mesa with his first at-bat of the night. Yeah, Junior Cano, one of the Orioles' best pitchers into this game with the team ahead by 10 runs. I guess it comes down to who's available. And who do you want to preserve for tomorrow? The 0-1. Another one beaten into the ground, foul. Rolls into the camera well, 0-2. Now you hope for a quick inning here, and then you pass the baton to someone else in the top of the ninth, and both pitchers could theoretically come back and pitch tomorrow to try and get a win against the Blue Jays. You really want to stay away from Nunez and Garcia tonight. That's a line drive base hit into right field for Victor Mesa Jr., a leadoff single here in the top of the 8th. Cano has been so good. Maybe as good as he's ever been. That includes his all-star season of 2023. And you hate burning him like this, but there's no Albert Suarez on this roster. There's no Dietrich Enns right now on this roster. So you're down some of your lower leverage relievers, some of your length guys. So it's Cano pitching in an 11-1 game, and you just don't want him to lose his focus as Nick Fortes, now the backup catcher, takes a strike one, batting the spot of Yandy Diaz. The 0-1. Big chopper towards third base. Charging in is Weston Wilson. He plays a short hop. Fires to first, and it's safe is the call. Fortes, the catcher, just beat it out. Great effort by Weston Wilson, and it's an infield hit. Wilson had to go a long way to charge in and field that on a do-or-die short hop, and he nearly pulled it off. For Cano, 25th appearance, 1-1 with a 1-4 ERA. He's covered 19 and a third innings and has now just allowed 8 hits, including that one. He has been so good. The hits are down, the batting average against is down, and the walk numbers way down, 1.4 per 9 innings. Here's Richie Palacios right on left, and Palacios hits a ground ball foul towards the Orioles on deck circle, 0-1. First and second, nobody out. Orioles out hitting the Rays, 15 to 9. And right now, Trey Gibson in line to win his first ever major league game as the rain continues to fall here in downtown Baltimore. The 0-1, a splitter misses down and in, 1-1. Top of the eighth, Baltimore up by 10. What a night here at the ballpark. Orioles going for a sweep against the not only best team in the American League, but a team that for about a month has been the hottest team in baseball. The 1-1, a little nubber foul behind home plate, 0-2. So Cano he's on the mound right now, and you're just hoping he can be really efficient. It will be Chris Bassitt tomorrow night for the Orioles against the veteran left-hander Patrick Corbin. Up and in to Palacios. He spins out of the way of a four-seamer. 2-2. Maybe you see Tyler Wells in the ninth, or perhaps Andrew Kittredge, who pitched well in the ninth last night. The 2-2 in the dirt, 3-2. It's just not a bullpen right now as the rain comes down a bit harder that has anyone you would call a mop-up guy. Maybe some can give you length more than others, but it's not that kind of bullpen right now. 3-2 to Palacios, the pitch. Foul back. Spoiled a slider. It remains 3-2, and Palacios, always a pesky at-bat. What a ball player. He told me the other day, I was talking to him about his Towson University experience, said he loved it. Wouldn't trade it for anything. Wouldn't go to some big SEC school and do it all over again. A third-round pick out of Towson. And you watch him play, that's a ball player. Certainly not the biggest guy. The 3-2, big chopper into the ground, right side, fielded on the outfield grass by Jeremiah Jackson, but no one's covering first. Cano never moved, and Alonso tried to field the baseball too, and he was way off the bag, and Cano's got to get over there.
3: That's twice on this homestand where you just smack your forehead and say, where was the pitcher? Why is there no coverage over there at first? And look, you're up by 10 runs, but the rain is coming down. Not a time to start messing around. Just get off the field, take your win, let's go in the eighth inning.
11: Bases loaded for Ryan Vallade. 11-1 Orioles, top of the eighth, but bases loaded and nobody out. And this is just the worst case scenario. But again, there's really nowhere to go in your bullpen. You're still on the heels of a doubleheader and then a 13-inning marathon. Down and away for a ball, 1-0. To Ryan Vallade. Well, this is really frustrating. To say the least, you don't want to get Garcia or Nunez up. Or Wolfram, who's pitched 2 days in a row. The 1-0. Down and away, ball two.
3: Well, he's really overthrowing that sinker right now. I don't know if the rain is making him uncomfortable, if the position in the game is making him uncomfortable. I mean, he's asked to come in with a 10-run discrepancy here.
11: We've seen it a million times with leverage relievers. They just hate pitching in these moments. 2-0 to the batter, Vallade. Ball three. Down and away. Cano is so frustrated right now. He's had this great season, and now Craig Albernez is going to come out to the mound, and you just hope that he's okay. He took a really weird walk around the mound, and now Ben Frazier, one of the Orioles' athletic trainers, is out in the mound too, and this is just the worst.
3: Well, Cano is acting like, you know, I don't want to say it's like, I don't want to be here, I don't want to be doing this, but he's not comfortable right now. And maybe somewhere in his mind he's thinking, yeah, it's raining, I don't feel great. He winced after he threw that last one.
11: Yeah.
3: And then he was shaking his head like, no, something's not right.
11: And now they're bringing out Miguel Cairo and Drew French, the pitching coach, and they need an interpreter. And the Orioles are going to have to go make a bullpen move here, I think, because I can't imagine they'll let Yennier Cano continue. But Cairo is talking with Ben Frazier, the Orioles athletic trainer. And honestly, if you look at the stuff tonight, it looks good. And there's been some bad luck here. There's been some balls beaten into the ground. Vintage Cano with sinkers and everything else. And they're well-placed, or they're big choppers. And I think Cano's going to come out of this game. I mean, this has been such a great homestand, and it's been such a great night. But this is just the last thing you wanted to see. Cano leaving this game with the Orioles ahead 11-1. And now they got to go to the bullpen and get someone up to cover the last six outs and enter a game where the bases are loaded, nobody out, and it's a 3-0 count to the batter Valade. Everyone giving Cano a tap on the backside as he leaves this ballgame. I mean, the Orioles can ill afford to lose Yennier Cano.
3: Already this year, as we all know, the injuries have just been piling up to a silly extent. And yeah, when you're already up 11-1, it's never a great time, obviously, for anyone to get hurt. Because what a frustrating element in every way right now on a night where the Rays have one run on 10 hits, a night after it was one run on 9 hits. I mean, the Orioles are making sure Tampa Bay isn't getting much at all. That part's great, but man, Cano is really starting to pitch well, and now he's a worry.
11: 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Andrew Kittredge enters this game. Orioles have a 10-run lead. That's the good news, but the bases are loaded with nobody out as we continue on the Orioles Radio Network.
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11: Brett Hollander, Josh Lewin, and Ryan Leshko with you. Oriole Park at Camden Yards. Alec Hildebeidel running the show back at home base high atop Television Hill. Good news, bad news. Good news, the Orioles have an 11-1 lead. In some ways, they have played their most complete game of the year. They are six outs away from a sweep against the team with the best record in the American League. The bad news is Andrew Kittredge is into this game with the bases loaded, nobody out, and a 3-0 count to Ryan Valade. And Yennier Cano has just left this game due to injury. and he has been one of the best relief pitchers in the American League this year.
3: Gittredge will inherit this 3-0 count, and keep in mind the original pitcher gets charged with a walk if he leaves the game with a count of either 2-0, 2-1, this 3-0 count, 3-1, 3-2. So it could be that Cano walks a batter while he's in the clubhouse. That is a possibility. Oakley Kittredge will make sure that's not so.
11: It's time for the Johns Hopkins Medicine out-of-town scoreboard. We mentioned earlier the Blue Jays won, buying Kevin Gausman today. They beat the Marlins 2-1, so Toronto comes to Baltimore tomorrow to commence that four-game series over this weekend at 27-29, assuming the Orioles get six more outs here and win this game, pretty much neck and neck with Baltimore in the AL East standings. The Guardians win again. They beat Washington 3-2. Cleveland now 33-25. It's an epic struggle in the National League Central. Milwaukee beat St. Louis tonight 2-1 in that game. So the Brewers are 13 games better than 500. Let's say the National League version of the Rays, how they do it year in and year out. And the Phillies win in San Diego. The Padres just not scoring any runs. 3-0 in the final in that game. The Phillies 2 above 500 as it stands right now.
3: And Christopher Sanchez, the huge story in that one, rewriting the Phillies scoreless innings record up into the mid-40s now. Amazing.
11: Incredible. So Kittredge is ready. And Valade is the batter, 3-0 is the count, and it's a strike on the outside corner, 3-1. Kittredge pitched well yesterday, got the final three outs, got a strikeout, and did it on 10 pitches. And Albernez said before the game, probably the best he's looked this year. Outside for ball four, and a run is walked in that will go to the ledger of Yennier Cano. 11-2 our score. So an RBI for Valade, and Mullins will bat with the bases loaded and nobody out. The Rays have already taken out all their best players for the most part, and this is fouled out of playoff to the left, 0-1. The Orioles have already removed Gunnar Henderson, Taylor Ward. Tyler O'Neill was removed for a pinch hitter when the game was still somewhat in doubt in the middle of the ballgame. Bases loaded, nobody out. 0-1 to Mullins. Cedric takes a ball high, and it's 1-1. You have Fortes at third, Palacios at second, and Valade at first. Mullins has hit four grand slams. The 1-1, swing and a miss. 1-2. The problem with the Orioles even considering Rico Garcia, he really pitched two of the highest leverage innings you could imagine on Monday in that 13-inning win. So did Tyler Wells. His pitch a little low for a ball, 2-2. Nunez has pitched a ton, although I'm sure available tonight. Wolfram has pitched 2 days in a row. Now, the Orioles might make a roster move no matter what for tomorrow. Not sure if they feel they need Trey Gibson, the 2-2. This is pop foul out of playoff to the left as far as being someone who can help them against Toronto. They might opt to get another bullpen arm here. They do have an off day coming up after the Blue Jays, or after the Blue Jays series on Sunday. Monday in Boston, Mass. The 2-2. Swing and a miss. He struck him out. Got a fastball by Cedric Mullins. And that is a big first out in the top of the eighth. And for every strikeout recorded by an Orioles pitcher, Autolink Healthcare will donate to the Alzheimer's Association of Maryland in support of the fight to strike out Alzheimer's. Now a double play gets the Orioles out of this top of the eighth as Carson Williams swings at the first pitch and dribbles it foul, 0-1. This game, for a couple of innings, everyone was just firing and swinging and trying to get this one over with. It is raining. It's a blowout. It felt like a spring training game in a way. And all of a sudden, it's come to a really slow pace. Grounded foul into the Tampa Bay dugout. Nothing in two. We do not have word on Yennier Cano. When we do, we will pass it along. That is obviously the big headline right now. The 0-2. A little low for a ball. One and two.
3: Williams already has banged into a double play tonight. Gibson got three of those in his five complete innings of work.
11: A 1-2 pitch from Kittredge. Tap foul. 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Bases loaded with one down. The pitch. Swing and a miss. He struck him out with that nasty slider. Back-to-back K's for Kittredge. Two down. The Orioles need him. You hope Cano is back, and you hope Helsley's back at some point, but this is, in some ways, your most experienced, most accomplished reliever. The Cubs traded for him last year at the deadline to help them in the postseason. He pitched great for Chicago down the stretch as Hunter Fiducia takes the ball low, 1-0. Fiducia 3-for-3 with three singles. He has really killed the Orioles in his first major league home run against Baltimore at Tropicana Field. The 1-0, a pop-up left side, foul and out of play. 1-1.
3: It's funny, though. You look at Tampa Bay's catchers, Fiducia and Fortes. They've combined for two homers, 15 runs batted in. The O's catchers have combined for 15 home runs and 49 runs batted in.
11: The 1-1, fouled back. 1-2.
3: That combo platter of Basayo and Rutschman, you just can't beat that right now.
11: Talked about it with Craig Albernez before the game. They're also throwing great. I mean, Rutschman might be throwing better now than he ever has in his career. The 1-2, in the dirt, he went too far. Couldn't hold up, tagged out by Rutschman and Andrew Kittredge. You know, when you look back at this one, it may not seem like much, but it was a big deal. Bases loaded, nobody out, and he strikes out the side after throwing a ball to Ryan Valle when he inherited a 3-0 count. We go to the bottom of the eighth. The Rays score one. They strand three. It's 11-2 Baltimore on the Orioles Radio Network.
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3: Let's all play ball. 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It's been a memorable night at the ballpark. Blaze Alexander, dog owner Blaze Alexander, on Bark in the Park night. Six runs batted in. The O's lead it 11-2 in the bottom of the eighth.
11: Thank you, Josh. Weston Wilson is first at bat of the night, and he takes a ball 1-0, 11-2 Orioles. Bottom of the eighth. Wilson in the spot of Gunnar Henderson, who homered twice tonight. The pitch. A strike on the outside corner. 1-1 from Jonathan Heasley, who deserves a medal from the Tampa Bay Rays. He came out, let's just say he got sick on the mound a few times, and he has just eaten up innings. It hasn't been pretty, but he didn't, and this is fouled off the catcher.
3: And he would politely ask you not to say eat. Leaving it all out there tonight.
11: Yes. Yes, indeed. All of it is out there tonight.
3: Yeah. But yeah, full marks. I mean, to pitch through that and keep on pitching, they got to save their bullpen too.
11: And it didn't look like he was going to make it. But not for a moment did the Rays get anyone up in their bullpen. And that's how you hang around this game. If you are that guy, the 1-2, Wilson takes the ball down and away. Two balls and two strikes to Weston Wilson. Anthony Nunez warming up in the Baltimore pen. And they really just don't have a whole lot of options. The pitch. That skips in. 3-2 to Weston Wilson with the Orioles up by 9, 11-2.
3: Tampa Bay, of course, has been for years that champion team of running the shuttle back and forth. For them, it's between Tampa, St. Pete, and Durham, North Carolina. For the O's, of course, it's between Baltimore and Norfolk.
11: The 3-2. In the air to left field, it pushes Simpson back, but he has room out there, and he makes the catch one down. We can tell you, Yennier Cano has left tonight's game with right hamstring discomfort. Now, that's not good news, but it's better news than anything that involves a shoulder or an elbow.
3: I think we're all a little PTSD with Dean Kramer being out for so long. I mean, that was, you know, we thought that was like a two-week thing, maybe 3 weeks. Going to be longer than that.
11: Here's Adley. He's been on base three times, a walk, a double, and a single. And he hits one. Base hit down the right field line. Past the leaping first baseman, Valade. It's in the corner. Rutschman's digging for second base. Play at second base on the throw. Too late. He beats it with a slide. Third hit of the game for Rutschman. Second double. He's been on base four times tonight.
3: This is after Basayo, the other catcher, hit the three-run home run yesterday. And it's one of those anything you can do, I can do better Annie Oakley deals right now, where if one catcher does something big, the other guy is challenged to do something just as big.
11: And Adley really burning rubber, too, out there tonight.
3: Yeah, it was a good throw in. He had to hustle to get to second base, as it turned out.
11: Here's Alonzo. He's hit the ball hard a bunch, but just a single to show for it. That was in his first at-bat. Takes a pitch up and in here, a slider, 1-0. And that hit for Alonzo, that was career hit number 1,000 in his major league career. Did that in the first inning. Rutschman leads from second base. There's one out. The 1-0. Jam shot, foul ball off to our right. 1-1. Yeah, night of milestones. Looks like Trey Gibson will earn his first major league win, and for Pete Alonso, career hit number 1,000. The pitch from Heasley, ground ball right side. It's off the glove of the diving Valade. It goes to second base, up with it. Palacios on to first to get the out. Good play by Palacios, sticking with that. Rutschman goes to third, but Pete is retired. It will go 3-4-3.
3: And kind of retroactively, I'm starting to wonder, because remember at the beginning of that inning with Cano, he failed to cover first base. Wonder if that hamstring was already a little bit barky. And maybe that's why he wasn't running in an 11-1 game in the rain to cover first base. Maybe it wasn't a brain lock after all.
11: Here's Kobe Mayo. He takes ball one. Mayo scored three runs tonight. He has walked, doubled, and singled. Good to have Kobe back in the lineup, and he's off to a good start after dealing with a sore lower back. 11-2 Baltimore, bottom of the eighth, and a strike. Orioles on the Farm is presented by Royal Farms. 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Speaking of back, Enrique Bradfield's back. Started his second game in a row tonight for Delmarva, the 1-1. Mayo gets jammed, bows it back towards us, 1-2. Tonight, Enrique Bradfield, who's been dealing with an injury, and it's sad because he's at a stage in his career where he needs to get opportunities and take advantage of them. He might be here if he was healthy. Tonight, one hit, in four at-bats. Kobe drives it, left field and deep. Simpson is back. He's at the track, and he'll make the catch in left center field. Mayo gave it a ride, but it's a long fly ball out, and the Orioles leave Rutschman at third base. But good to see Bradfield back yesterday. He also started, walked three times, stole two bases, and scored two runs. He scored three runs in 2 days. Exactly what you want to see from Enrique Bradfield. We're eight complete on this now rainy Wednesday night at Camden Yards. 11-2 Baltimore on the Orioles Radio Network.
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11: Brent Josh with you. Orioles have an 11-2 lead, three outs away from a sweep against the Tampa Bay Rays. The ninth inning is presented by SeatGeek, the official ticket marketplace of the Baltimore Orioles. Well, Anthony Nunez, in an unsaved situation, is into this game. 25th appearance, a 5.11 ERA, and he's really struggled against Tampa Bay, but a chance to get that right tonight. Simpson is leading off for the Rays against Nunez, and the key right now, no drama, mama, as my old buddy Scott Garceau used to say. And Simpson takes a strike one. Good four-seamer at 96 on one. Nunez pitched on Monday. Did not fare well against the Rays, of course, on the road in St. Pete. In that finale when the Orioles had the lead late, he really gave it up in the dirt for a ball, 1-1. And I think Yennier Cano, he might owe a gift to Andrew Kittredge. He saved his ERA, came home, the bases loaded. Yeah, the first guy walked. It was a 3-0 count, but then struck out the side, the 1-1. Down and in to Simpson, 2-1. And it really bodes well for the Orioles and Kittredge. Whatever happens to Cano, and you hope if he is hurt, it's for a short time, some discomfort in his right hamstring. But they need Kittredge to take this bullpen to the next level. The 2-1. Cue shot foul.
3: And remember, the guy he's supposed to be setting up is Ryan Helsley, an all-star closer who's been having a great year. He's out for, it could be another week and a half, couple weeks, something like that. For the O's to be gaining ground in the American League without Helsley is actually pretty impressive.
11: And without Kramer, as you mentioned earlier. The 2-2, chopped into the ground. It goes to Alonso at first. He's up with it. Overhand toss to Nunez right on the back for out number one.
3: You know, the other thing that I think it's really impressive. It was just a week ago that the O's were outscored 25-10 against these guys. So what do? They turn around, come up here a week later. They outscored them 26-10. So there, got them by one.
11: Not a save situation, obviously, for Anthony Nunez. Up by nine runs as Oliver Dunn bats. One out, bases empty in the top of the ninth. The pitch by Nunez. In there for a strike, 0-1. The Maryland Energy Administration is circling every save in the scorebook this season to remind Marylanders to save money with clean energy. 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Ground ball to the right side. Jeremiah Jackson up with it. On to first, two down. Just a lot to like here tonight, Josh. The defense, the start by young Trey Gibson, the home runs, the consistent offense, which started with five in the first, a 16-hit performance, production up and down the lineup. There's just a lot to like tonight.
3: Absolutely, and you hope you can funnel it into a four-game series against Toronto starting tomorrow night.
11: One out away. Victor Mesa Jr., the batter. And this is slash foul out of playoff to the left, 0-1.
3: The only bummer about the entire night on Bark in the Park night, they brought puppies to the TV booth. No. They brought puppies to the press box. Hello, radio guys. No puppies? Kind of a first world problem, but, you know, puppies would have been nice.
11: I'm not happy about it. Leshko's furious. The 0-1. Swing and a miss. 0-2. And everyone here at Camden Yards standing. Orioles a strike away from a sweep against the hottest team in baseball. At least they were until they came to Baltimore. 0-2 to Victor Mesa Jr. Here's the pitch. A pop-up left side, Weston Wilson, the third baseman over in foul territory. He makes the catch. And that's your ball game. And how about a sweep against Tampa Bay? And a rout in the finale. 11-2, the Orioles win it. They leave no doubt tonight. And this homestand, the longest homestand of the season, is off to a 5-1 start. Orioles pound the Rays ever since that 13th inning on Memorial Day. They did not look back after that. All Baltimore tonight. They beat Tampa Bay 11-2. And now the rival Blue Jays come to town for a big four-game showdown series. A sweep of the Rays. They came in with 16 wins against four losses in the month of May, and they get swept clean by the Baltimore Orioles. We will come back to Camden Yards in a moment on the Orioles Radio Network.
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1: A complete team win tonight for the Orioles, but right now there's a huge celebration in the Orioles clubhouse because of Trey Gibson. First major league win. He does it in his first home start, and he does it in his second major league start. 5 2/3 tonight against the first place Tampa Bay Rays. 6 hits, 1 run, 4 walks, just 1 strikeout. He really had to work in his final inning. He came out kind of surprisingly in the 6th and then was in an epic struggle with Ryan Vallade to finish off the night. In the end, he throws a season-high minor league or major league amount of pitches in this game with 157 strikes. But in the end, he wins this game, and he is 1-0, his first major league win for the 24-year-old right-hander Trey Gibson. The Orioles win this game 11-2. Josh Lewin, when we come back with the full totals on the Orioles Radio Network.
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7: Well, you might remember late in the afternoon on Memorial Day, Tampa Bay jumped into a 7-5 extra inning lead, and then the Orioles just got mad. From there, they have outscored the Tampa Bay Rays 21-3 to sweep this three-game series. Tampa Bay, which had been 22-4 for basically 4 weeks, is now 0-4 as they finish up a road trip here, and they will be heading home some hurting puppies tonight on a Bark in the Park night, no less. The Orioles took it to them 11-2, of the 11 runs being the season high so far. 16 hits for Baltimore, no errors, and in fact, they turned some pretty clean, cool-looking double plays tonight. They stranded only 6, did the O's. Tampa Bay, meantime, which remember yesterday was 1 run on 9 hits. Tonight it was 2 runs on 10. No errors. That's certainly an improvement because they had made 7 their last 2 games combined. Tampa Bay stranded 10, and not for nothing, they batted 5 times with the bases loaded, 0 for 5 with the 4 strikeouts in that 5 bases loaded opportunity thing they had going on. The winning pitcher was indeed the rookie Trey Gibson. The 24-year-old gets his first big league win. And Steven Matz, the veteran left-hander, takes that loss. He got punched hard in the first inning, giving up 5 runs right away. He drops to 4-2. Time of the game, 2 hours and 43 minutes, 16,317 human beings paid to see it. Not sure exactly how many canine Americans tonight, but it was a lot of fun with the Bark in the Park going on tonight and with the Orioles just slamming the ball all around. Blaze Alexander, 6 runs batted in. Gunnar Henderson, 2 home runs. The Orioles take it by the happy final of 11-2. We've got the Orioles Clubhouse Show straight ahead, so please stay with us. This is Orioles Baseball on the Orioles Radio Network.
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5: Listen, the Orioles came home from a 1-5 road trip, and things looked bleak. But you saw an opportunity. 10-game homestand, and there were some underlying reasons for optimism. Members of the rotation have been pitching better. The leverage relievers had been better. And there were some bats coming to life, but the Orioles needed a big homestand, and Josh Lewin, it's off to a 5-1 start.
6: Yeah, and they got off with a 5-run first inning tonight. It was shades of what happened when the Boston Red Sox came in here a month ago. They had a 4-run first inning, launching a bunch of home runs. This was a 5-run first inning. What is that? 5 + 4 = 9. The entire rest of the season, they've got 10 first inning runs the entire year. But in those two games, they got a 4 and a 5. The 5 tonight keyed by Gunnar Henderson. And I guess if you're going to do like a hockey 3 stars of the game, I don't know how you feel, partner, but to me, Gunnar, even with 2 home runs, is your number 3 star tonight. Number 2 in my book is Trey Gibson, because he gets his first big league win. That's outstanding, 100 pitches and only 1 strikeout. But he was just kind of tiptoeing in and out of traffic all night. I thought he was great. Number 1 star for me is Blaze Alexander. Well, I mean, guy has 6 runs batted in, a triple shy of the cycle. It never had more than a 5 RBI game at the big league level. It's his first ever Orioles home run. He had 8 runs batted in the entire season. He got 6 tonight, all by the 7th inning. So number 1 star, he can skate out and put his hockey stick in the air if he wants to, is Blaze Alexander.
5: And Kobe Mayo right now, behind home plate, playing with his dog.
6: Finn, who's named for the Miami Dolphins, he says. It's not Finn like anything else you'd think of. It's a huge Miami Dolphins fan, so there he is with Finn on Bark in the Park night tonight. Kobe, by the way, came close to a couple of home runs tonight. Had to quote-unquote settle for a single, a double, and a walk. It was a night where everybody got into the act.
5: No question about it. Overall, 16 hits. Huge day for Rutschman. Career hit number 1,000 for Pete Alonso. Big day for even Kobe Mayo getting back in the lineup, as you just mentioned. And an RBI base hit for Tyler O'Neill, and he just missed a grand slam by maybe a foot. So a lot to like about this one. And Trey Gibson earns his first major league win. And now Kobe Mayo is playing with his dog on the field. Everyone is happy, including Finn, right now behind home plate. Orioles win this game 11-2. We have a lot of highlights to choose from. That's next when we return to Camden Yards on the Orioles Radio Network.
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3: 11-2, the final tonight here at Oriole Park at Camden Yards. And the postgame highlights are brought to you by PNC. Patience is a winning strategy in baseball and banking. PNC Bank, brilliantly boring since 1865. Trey Gibson got the start, second major league start, third major league game, first home start for the 24-year-old right-hander from Newport News, Virginia. First inning, there was trouble. The Orioles really set a high standard for defense very early in this game. They got a double play ball to help out Trey, and he was out of the first without allowing the run. And the Orioles went right to work in the bottom of the first. On the first pitch against the starter for the Rays, Steven Matz, Taylor Ward had a base hit. The next batter was Gunnar Henderson. The 1-1. Gunnar hits this high in the air, deep to right field. In the corner it goes, and that baby is long gone. Gunnar Henderson busts out of it. A two-run home run, and it's 2-0 Baltimore. And the Orioles were just getting started. They were just getting started in the first. Rutschman after that would walk. Then Alonso would collect career hit number 1,000 in his career, and he would single. Then Mayo would walk. Leody Taveras would punch a single into right for an RBI. And then Tyler O'Neill just missed a grand slam. He would eventually strike out. And starting his big night, the next batter was Blaze Alexander. The pitch. Line drive right field, base hit. Down to score is Alonso. They're going to wave in Mayo. The throw goes to third base. It's cut off. A two RBI single for Blaze Alexander. And it's 5-0 Baltimore. Yeah, Blaze Alexander was just getting started on this night. So Trey Gibson, he gets a very neat and tidy 1-2-3 second after the Orioles gave him a 5-run lead. To the top of the third we go. A leadoff walk surrendered by Gibson, then a flyout, then another walk. Eventually, it would be a strikeout, but Gibson not out of the woods yet. But again, that Orioles defense was shining bright tonight.
4: Out the pitch, breaking ball, put in play, deep short. Gunnar Henderson a jump, a throw to first base. What a play! Pete Alonso's on the back. They got him. Oh, Gunnar Henderson, you marvel. Deep into the hole, a quick backhand stab. Arcing a throw across his body with a jump as he was fading away. Pete Alonso stretching towards right field on the bag to retire the side.
3: And it was very clear what the stakes were with the Orioles building a big lead. Could Trey Gibson go five tonight to earn his first major league victory? It wouldn't come easy in the fifth. It was a leadoff base hit by Hunter Fiducia. And then, yep, another double play. The Orioles were just so good tonight defensively. And Gibson needed one more out to qualify for a win. Here's the 3-2. Ground ball right back to Trey Gibson. He has it. Starts walking to first. An underhand to Alonso. Side retired. Trey Gibson. Right now it's his night. The 24-year-old right-hander in line to win his first major league game. He goes five shutout innings against the team with the best record in the American League. Eventually, he would actually go back out, get a couple more outs in the sixth. In the end, 5 2/3, one earned run for Gibson, four walks, one strikeout, 100 pitches on his way to earning his first major league win. To the bottom of the sixth, Gunnar Henderson already with one home run. How about two?
4: Breaking ball. Cranked to right field. Has he done it again? You bet! Second of the night for Gunnar Henderson out of here to right. Boy, he just jumped on that one. 12th of the year earlier tonight. 13th of the year right there. That'll bury that 0-for-13 slump, I guess. 9-1 Baltimore.
3: 9-1, and they weren't done. Bottom of the seventh, after a flyout by Tavares, Kowser had a dribbling infield base hit towards third base, and then that man Blaze, sitting on four runs batted in on the night, came up again.
4: Waves this one deep to left, to the track, to the wall, gone! What a night! A career best, six runs batted in for Blaze Alexander. First home run is an Oriole. He hit it 400 feet out of here to left. And it's now an absolute rout in a light rain. It's 11-1. He hit the gritty, by the way. He got to the dugout steps, and the dude hit the gritty.
3: Huge night for Blaze Alexander. Three hits, a single, a double, and a two-run homer. His first is an Oriole. Six runs batted in. The Rays got one in the eighth, and then Anthony Nunez came on and had a 1-2-3 ninth, and the Orioles win this game over Tampa Bay 11-2, and they sweep away the Rays. Right now, Trey Gibson on the field, back at home plate with friends and family, taking pictures, a lot of hugs, a lot of kisses, the long journey to get to this moment for 24-year-old Trey Gibson earning his first ever major league win. Job well done for the young right-hander, one of the top pitching prospects in baseball. Orioles win this game 11-2. When we come back, we will hear from Orioles manager Craig Albernaz next on the Orioles Radio Network.
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2: Josh Lewin with you at Camden Yards, where the Orioles have blasted Tampa Bay tonight 11-2 when they played at the Rays last week. The O's got outscored 25-10, and they turned the tables, outscored Tampa Bay 26-10 in his three-game series here. Makes for a happy manager, one would think. Let's find out. Craig Albernaz standing by to talk to the media.
3: Yeah, he's getting checked out right now. It tightened up on him. It was like a foul ball by Palacios, and he kind of like did a quick move to go get it, and he said he felt it tighten up on him.
4: How impressive was Trey Gibson?
3: Yeah, really impressive. Obviously, the five runs in the first was awesome for a lot of reasons, but especially for Trey to kind of settle into the game. His sinker was really impressive tonight, especially to Junior and Yandy. Like, those are two real right-handed bats that can really turn on and has bat speed to cover the inside pitch, and he was really living in on there, and he did a great job of attacking the strike zone. The cutter was there. I think it was a huge mound visit by Rutsch. I believe it was in the second with the bases loaded to kind of settle him down. So it was really impressive for him to go out there and do what he did.
5: How impressive was your infield defense? How important was it for Trey to get those double play balls?
3: Yeah, it was huge. Something we talked about before the game. Infield defense has been better as of late, really good. Especially Blaze at third, starting that double play, like the one down the line, like that's a really tough play to make. One, to even catch it, two, to get the throw off the second, make a great feed, and JJ with a great turn, and that play by Gunner ranging in the six hole was pretty ridiculous to make, and to make a throw like that. So, no, infield defense was awesome tonight.
6: How proud are you of the way this team responded and played, three complete games against the city? So the team that you struggled with just a week ago.
3: Yes, very similar to the Yankees, right, going to their place and coming back here. And our guys are a resilient bunch. They do a great job of turning the page and focus on the next day and try to win that night's game. And, to come out, and especially to the extra inning game, how that went back and forth, and to come out and get the bats going early in the first inning was awesome to see. And our guys had a great approach all game. Matz is a really good left-handed starter, and our guys did a great job of laying off some tough pitches and forcing them in the strike zone and getting some good swings off. So, but yeah, any win in the big leagues is tough, and to get three from a really good team over there was really impressive for our guys.
2: All right, there's Craig Albernaz, and that's a wrap on this series. Baltimore whipping Tampa Bay tonight 11-2. You got the Toronto Blue Jays coming in now for four, starting tomorrow at 6:35 p.m. Brett Hollander back to put a lid on this one in just a little bit. Again, the final tonight, O's 11, Tampa Bay 2. This is the Orioles Radio Network.
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13: Well, that does it for us tonight. The Orioles sweep the Rays. They win tonight 11-2. Tomorrow, first of four as this homestand continues. The final leg of the homestand, the Toronto Blue Jays are coming to town, and it will be Chris Bassitt against his former team against the veteran left-hander Patrick Corbin against a depleted Blue Jays pitching staff. And the Orioles and Blue Jays, big series starting tomorrow night at Camden Yards. On this night, our ballpark producer has been Ryan Leshko, and our studio producer has been Alec Hildebeitel. For my partner, Josh Lewin, I'm Brett Hollander. Once again, our final score at Camden Yards tonight, the Orioles 11, the Rays 2. We'll talk tomorrow evening right back here at Oriole Park at Camden Yards on the Orioles Radio Network.
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15: A way of, they were trying to say due to unforeseen circumstances. No, like somebody on the committee stole the money and now you have to track it down. So now about, I think my class was like 392 people.
16: Good Lord.
15: I think about 125 to 150 paid. So, you know, whoever's good at math, you do the math. That's thousands of dollars right there. So,
17: yeah. That's wild. I could see how that could happen. I was surprised.
16: That's around $15,000 that just got heisted.
17: Yeah, no kidding. I was surprised that with my reunion, and I assume it must have been like this with Cam's as well. I was surprised that it wasn't. It didn't really have anything to do with the school. Like it was just whoever was the class president at the time was then expected to 10 years, 20 years later, just get everything together for a reunion and like collect the money and sort of plan it all. And it didn't actually have anything to do with my high school in any way. I don't even think anybody from my high school was affiliated with it. So I went to my 20-year reunion and it ended up being a really good time. I didn't bother to go to my 10-year reunion because it had been only 10 years and I knew what everybody was doing. I cared about on social media. So it wasn't as exciting. 20 years seemed different. Also, by 20 years, I was living back in my hometown, so it was a little easier to pop over there for my reunion. I had a really good time, but the weird thing about it, Ian, because the people who organized it were the people who were, you know, our class president and such, and they took it upon themselves and they organized this nice reunion. But I did notice, I went to a big high school, and my graduating class had like 400 some kids in it. And I did feel like everybody who showed up to the reunion, like we all knew each other. And I was like, I don't think that this is a representation of our entire class. Like, this doesn't make sense. This was
16: so
17: like,
16: what you're saying is you weren't scammed.
17: I was not scammed, but I also feel like there was probably a whole group of people that didn't get invited to this reunion. Like, I don't think like all 400 people got invited to this reunion because it was just like a Facebook invite.
16: Oh, that sucks.
17: And I don't think the people who put it together would even know how to get in touch with all 400 some people who went to
16: my high school, our senior class. They do it all. And I've never been because it's always during football season. So it's impossible for me to go. But Cam, did you pay the money? So you paid the money?
15: Absolutely not. Oh, I knew better than that. No, absolutely. Absolutely not.
16: So you weren't going?
15: No, I wasn't going because I don't give money. So they were trying to make the, this is another thing, I didn't include this. They were making the committee of people anonymous. It was people in our class.
16: Oh, that's a red flag, man.
15: Red flag.
16: And holy Lord.
17: My friends were calling me,
15: and they were like, hey, Cam, you're going to go, whatever, whatever. Because I think I was like homecoming king, whatever it is. You're going to
17: go. You think you were homecoming king?
15: All that stuff. So, and I was just like,
17: you were homecoming king.
16: Hold on a minute. Were you the Golden Jet?
15: What is the Golden Jet? What's the Golden Jet?
17: Yeah, what is that?
16: Come on, man. The Rock and Kevin Hart in that movie Central Intelligence.
17: You lost me.
16: Central Intelligence.
17: Oh, I don't know.
15: Nope.
17: I didn't see that.
15: No clue.
16: Okay.
17: Yeah,
16: well, you need to watch it. It's actually hilarious.
17: Were you
16: hilarious.
17: Prom King as
16: it's
17: well,
16: funny.
17: Cam?
15: No, I was not prom king because I did not want to participate after being homecoming king. I didn't like all that stuff. So I was
17: humble king we got over here. Got
16: yeah,
17: it.
16: Yeah, that's it.
17: An anonymous committee is definitely a massive red flag. In fact, do we even know that this was anybody affiliated with your high school class at all? Or was this...
15: It was. It is okay. Confirmed it's somebody that was affiliated with it. But okay. I was not finna take off of work to go to something that I don't even know who I'm giving my money to.
17: Right. Well, and you would have had to fly down for it. I mean, that's a whole thing. That's why I didn't go to my 10-year either. Like, you're not really trying to travel for these. It's different. I had a lot of fun at my 20-year. I had a blast at my 20-year. I'm glad that nobody stole my money.
16: Did your boyfriend, who's now in prison, did he get, like, good release to go to the 20-year?
17: Hold on. You think my first love, who went to prison, okay, currently, well, he's out, by the way, now. You think...
15: That's real?
17: You think that man graduated from our high school? You think he graduated? No. He got another girl knocked up when we were 17, and he dropped out. That was the end of that story. Coming up next year...
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15: 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It's Unsportsmanlike, 6 a.m. Eastern, right here on ESPN Radio, ESPN2, and ESPNU.
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0: Morning news time is 627. I'm Chris Lawrence.
1: And I'm Daniel Woods.
0: The death toll rising in that chemical tank disaster in the state of Washington. ABC's Hannah Battah spoke to Washington Governor Bob Ferguson.
2: The death toll has risen to 2 after a worker who was critically injured died in a hospital. 9 others are still missing and presumed dead. Officials say the tank rupture happened during a shift change when some workers were arriving and others leaving.
3: We're bracing ourselves for this being the deadliest industrial tragedy in modern Washington state history.
2: Officials say the rupture spilled more than 500,000 gallons of destructive chemical mixture used to make paper. Some contamination has reached the nearby Columbia River, but the EPA says no effects on the river have been observed.
0: ABC's Hannah Battah.
1: A bet could land a Google software engineer behind bars.
4: Federal prosecutors in New York allege 36-year-old Michel Spagnolo used his job as a Google software engineer, which gave him access to confidential and valuable non-public information, and then placed bets on prediction platform Polymarket. Google stating they are working with law enforcement and stated using confidential information to place bets is a serious breach of their policies. The company has placed Spagnolo on leave. Jacqueline Lee, ABC News, Los Angeles.
0: Another member of the Trump administration has exited her post.
5: In her resignation letter, Director of National Intelligence Tulsi Gabbard shares her husband was recently diagnosed with a rare form of bone cancer, saying she's stepping away from public service to be by his side. President Trump reacted on social media, posting in part, quote, "Tulsi has done an incredible job and we will miss her." In recent months, Gabbard and the Trump administration appeared out of sync, sending mixed messages ahead of the war with Iran. Gabbard is now the 4th cabinet member to leave the administration in 3 months. All have been women. Her last day will be the end of June. Christiane Cordero, ABC News, Washington.
1: The Florida teenager charged with sexually assaulting and killing his 18-year-old stepsister last year while on a family cruise appeared in court Wednesday.
6: A federal judge ruling Timothy Hudson, now 16 years old, can remain with family ahead of his trial for the murder of Anna Kepner. Prosecutors say Anna and her stepbrother were both in their stateroom starting around 7:40 p.m., according to newly unsealed documents. Prosecutors say CCTV shows Timothy leaving at 10 p.m., looking left and right down the hallway. The video then allegedly shows a third sibling trying to get back into the room they shared after midnight, but Timothy makes him wait before allowing him in. Anna's body was found the next day, partially underneath the bed.
1: That's ABC's Victor Okendo.
0: A former personal assistant to Friends star Matthew Perry is the 5th and final defendant involved in his 2023 death to learn her prison sentence. Here's Alex Stone.
7: Outside of court, an attorney for Kenneth Iwamasa said Iwamasa regrets not telling Matthew Perry no when Perry told him to repeatedly inject him with ketamine, including the fatal dose the day Perry died in 2023.
8: Kenny will regret the lack of action for the rest of his life.
7: While prosecutors say Iwamasa was an enabler and a drug supplier, his attorney said Iwamasa could not say no to his boss, the federal judge giving Iwamasa 3 years and 5 months in federal prison for his role in Perry's death. Alex Stone, ABC News, Los Angeles.
0: 6:30 on the morning news. Cloudy skies to start the day in Huntington, 67 degrees. Fog in Charleston on the banks of the Kanawha River, 66. Clear skies in Clarksburg, it's 59. Lewisburg cloudy in 63, Martinsburg clear in 67 at 6:30.
9: Here is your Panhandle News Network forecast. Today will bring partly sunny skies, pleasant conditions, and lower humidity levels with a high of 78. Tonight, expect clear skies and cooler temperatures dropping to a low of 50. Tomorrow will be partly sunny with a high of 80. Tomorrow night will be mainly clear with a low of 57. With your Panhandle News Network forecast, I'm meteorologist Joe Lundberg.
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0: Hillbillies knocking off number 3 seed Ritchie County 5-2. They'll play Sherman after the Tide beat Greenbrier West 7-2. Elimination play begins this morning in the Class A bracket. East Hardy against Pendleton County, Ritchie County against Greenbrier West. At the college level, Glenville State gets what it hopes is a lengthy stay started this afternoon at the Division II Softball World Series with a matchup set against Missouri Southern. The Pioneers have been powered by shortstop Delaney Warnick in the postseason, and head coach Sarah Schoon says she's never seen anything quite like the heater that Warnick is carrying into this week.
1: Well, I have never played with somebody who is just downright beat everybody in postseason. So I hope that continues on. It's like she has this brand new scouting report. Truly, the kid's hitting everything on all sides of the field. So knock on wood. But we love her. She'll never tell you that. She's as humble as can be, but she's definitely a star.
0: First pitch between Glenville State and Missouri Southern is today at 4:00 in Chattanooga, Tennessee. There are just 4 bids left to the West Virginia State High School Baseball Tournament after Trinity Christian locked in its first ever trip to states with a win over St. Mary's in Class A Region 1. At least 2 more berths will be decided today, with Riverside and Cabell Midland playing for the final spot out of Class Quad A's South Region, and Greater Beckley Christian matching up with Webster County in Class A Region 3. Cameron and Huntington St. Joseph's could also clinch spots with wins in their games today as well. In the NHL playoffs, the Carolina Hurricanes are out to a dominant 3-1 series lead in the Eastern Conference Finals after Game 4 shutting out the Montreal Canadiens 4-0. They're 1 win away from locking up a matchup against the Vegas Golden Knights in the Stanley Cup Finals. Morning news time is 6:42.
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3: Good morning. With your news update, I'm Marcia Cavalli. An Inwood man has learned his fate after pleading no contest in Berkeley County Circuit Court to second-degree murder in the January 2025 shooting death of John Offenstein. 40-year-old Michael Allen Taylor has been sentenced to 50 years in prison, all totaled. Head of the Berkeley County Farmland Protection Board, Risa Ingram Orsini, was a guest on yesterday's Panhandle Live. When the conversation turned to data centers, she was asked if data centers eventually are considered public utilities, could they fall under eminent domain?
4: And that's something we haven't faced yet in our county. So it will be a time will tell kind of situation. We would obviously fight it as much as we can, but eminent domain is something that is extremely hard to fight. So I'm just going to keep my fingers crossed that that does not happen.
3: Listen back to her full interview on our Panhandle News Network Spotify. Sheriffs from the Eastern Shore and Western Maryland are among those suing the state over the Community Trust Act. Washington County Sheriff Brian Albert joined 15 other sheriffs in a lawsuit. They say the Community Trust Act limits cooperation between local law enforcement and federal immigration authorities, and they say that violates a U.S. Constitution clause. Maryland State Police are investigating a charter bus fire on I-70 yesterday morning that snarled traffic. The preliminary report indicates the bus carrying students from Virginia blew a tire near I-81 early Wednesday morning, and after the driver pulled over, the bus caught fire, but the driver and the students were able to get out of the bus with no injuries. 4 U.S. airports will now have enhanced Ebola screening for passengers arriving from African countries affected by Ebola, among them Dulles International Airport. If you think ticks are bad this year, the CDC agrees. They say areas with high deer populations are especially prone to tick cases. They say wear long sleeves or pants when you walk through wooded or grassy areas and check regularly for tick bites after spending time outdoors. Catch Panhandle Live weekday mornings beginning at 9. Fresh newscasts at the top of each hour weekday mornings beginning at 6. For the Panhandle News Network, I'm Marcia Cavalli.
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6: Good morning from the MTA. On the MARC train system, train 872 is delayed about 10 minutes. Brunswick train 874 is on schedule. Train 878 looks good this morning as well, leaving Martinsburg at 625, Duffield 642, Harper's Ferry just before 7 o'clock, Brunswick 707, Point of Rocks 717. Train 878 pulls into Union Station at 830. For the MTA Transit team, I'm Austin Todd with your MARC Rail update.
7: 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On 81, between Winchester, Martinsburg, and Hagerstown, I don't see any accidents. Traffic is going to be fine. 70, it's running clean between Hancock, Hagerstown, and Frederick on the eastbound side, with an incident on the westbound side after Greencastle Pike. On 15, traffic is okay out of Emmitsburg, Thurmont, to Frederick. 270 is jammed Urbana to get to Hinestown, Germantown to Gaithersburg. 15 Point of Rocks heavy. Traffic is going to slow south of St. Clair Lane to get into Luckett's. The rest of the ride to Leesburg, it's good. Route 9. Traffic slows at the West Virginia, Virginia line to Harper's Ferry Road, heavy into Hillsboro. Traffic slows Percival Road to the Berlin Turnpike at Route 7. Your delays are Hamilton Station Road to get past Route 9. I'm Allie Oakley with traffic.
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5: Here is your Panhandle News Network forecast. Today will bring partly sunny skies, pleasant conditions, and lower humidity levels with a high of 78. Tonight, expect clear skies and cooler temperatures, dropping to a low of 50. Tomorrow will be partly sunny with a high of 80. Tomorrow night will be mainly clear with a low of 57. With your Panhandle News Network forecast, I'm meteorologist Joe Lundberg.
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1: The U.S. and Iran both go on the attack. I'm Dave Anthony, Fox News. Despite a ceasefire in place amid talks trying to end the conflict, Fox's Trey Yinks reports from Tel Aviv.
2: Iran launched drones toward a commercial vessel attempting to pass through the Strait of Hormuz. A U.S. official tells Fox News that four one-way attack drones posed a threat and were shot down. Then a strike was also conducted against a control station near the city of Bandar Abbas that was about to launch a fifth drone. In response, the Iranians launched a drone and missile attack against Kuwait, targeting a U.S. base there, according to Iran's IRGC.
1: Now, President Trump insists
3: Iran is very much intent. They want very much to make a deal. So far, they haven't gotten there. We're not satisfied with it, but now we will be. We will be either that or we'll have to just finish the job.
1: The president also said at that cabinet meeting Iran can't be allowed to control the Strait of Hormuz, also warning another country. If Oman, a U.S. strategic partner, also tries to control shipping, the U.S. will blow them up. Far away from there, the U.S. military's gone on the attack again. Fox's Chris Foster has details.
4: It's two boats in 2 days taken out in the Eastern Pacific. Two accused narco-terrorists are reported to have been killed in the latest strike. U.S. Southern Command posted a video showing a boat not moving on the water, then exploding with smoke and fire coming from it. One man was reported killed in a boat strike Tuesday, with two survivors left stranded in the water. Southern Command says the Coast Guard was notified to launch a search and rescue operation.
1: Now, the Coast Guard will also search again for Lynette Hooker, who went missing off the coast of the Bahamas nearly 2 months ago.
5: This after new data appears to contradict her husband's account of where he was the night she disappeared. A source says GPS data from Brian Hooker's phone shows a location that does not align with what he told investigators. Dive teams could now focus their search on new locations.
1: Fox's Carly Shimkus. Brian Hooker's not been charged. He claims she fell off their small boat in rough seas while heading back to their yacht. 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
11: Maryland State Police are investigating a charter bus fire on I-70 yesterday in Washington County. According to the preliminary report, the bus carrying students from Virginia blew a tire at the I-81 exit early Wednesday morning, and after the driver pulled over, the bus caught fire. The driver and students were able to exit the bus without any injuries. An Inwood man has been sentenced to 50 years in prison after pleading no contest to a second-degree murder charge that after the 2025 shooting death of John Offenstein. 40-year-old Michael Allen Taylor has also been ordered to pay restitution of more than $2,300. Public input is being sought on a Virginia widening project for part of I-81, that public hearing June 23rd. The project would make multiple improvements on I-81 and nearby roadways in Frederick County just north of Winchester. North and southbound I-81 would receive a third lane from about mile marker 316.9 to 319. Tick cases are surging across the area. The CDC says tick cases are surging and spreading across the state. Data shows tick bites are up 44% in the region compared to the same time last year. Officials with the Virginia Cooperative Extension say our area is especially prone to tick cases due to the high deer population. Experts say the best protection against tick bites is using bug spray, wearing long sleeves or pants when walking through wooded or grassy areas, and checking regularly for bites after spending time outside.
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7: 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On 81 between Winchester, Martinsburg, and Hagerstown, there are no accidents. 70 is okay between Hancock, Hagerstown, Myersville, and Frederick. Merge on a southbound 270. You've got delays at Verbana past Hydestown, 27 Ridge Road, and also on the approach to 370 on 15 across Point of Rocks. It's really not all that bad, but traffic will slow south of St. Clair Lane to get into Luckett's. Heavy when you get to Limestone School Road and Route 9. Traffic slows at the West Virginia, Virginia line to Harper's Ferry Road. Heavy into Hillsboro. Heavy when you get to Percival Road to the Berlin Turnpike and Route 7 from the Berlin Turnpike to Route 9. Traffic's heavy. I'm Allie Oakley with traffic.
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1: Here is your Panhandle News Network forecast. Today will bring partly sunny skies, pleasant conditions, and lower humidity levels with a high of 78. Tonight, expect clear skies and cooler temperatures dropping to a low of 50. Tomorrow will be partly sunny with a high of 80. Tomorrow night will be mainly clear with a low of 57. With your Panhandle News Network forecast, I'm meteorologist Joe Lundberg.
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13: It's Thursday, May 28th, 2026, and this is the Morning News, a service of Metro News, the voice of West Virginia. I'm Chris Lawrence, and it's 7:06. Let's take a look at what's going on across the Mountain State with the check of news at the Metro News Anchor Desk. After a soggy Wednesday, today is looking a whole lot better in West Virginia, the start of several dry and sunny days for West Virginia. Things got a little dicey Wednesday, though, with a number of downpours in certain locations. Corey Brandon heads emergency management in Barber County.
14: Which resulted in a lot of water getting out of the ditch lines, and also our streams and creeks also getting out of their deep ditch lines and causing a lot of problems for low-lying areas.
13: There was also high water in the Jane Lou community in Lewis County, where the town's park was flooded and remains closed while the damage is assessed. There was damage in the community of Lost Creek in Harrison County. Tom Mazza is at the National Weather Service in Charleston and says the change starts today.
15: And then leftover showers in the morning, clouds and fog, with a gradual clearing during the day Thursday, and then it looks like we have several days of nice weather, seasonable spring weather to allow us to dry out.
13: Tom Mazza at the National Weather Service. WVU's new CFO comes with some baggage. Brad McElhaney reports that Chris Kaborik was hired in April, and soon afterward, a report on misconduct by a former Ohio State president came out for whom Kaborik worked closely.
16: Concluding its former president, Walter Carter Jr., misused his position to, quote, seek resources from the university and key university partners for a personal associate. The report's focus was on the actions of Ohio State's president, but it also singled out Kaborik and concluded that, as senior advisor to Carter, he had failed to stop or report those efforts.
13: We'll get more from Brad about it coming up in our backgrounder. Huntington police are investigating an overnight shooting. The incident on Washington Avenue about 10 last night left a person injured. The injuries were from broken glass after a vehicle came under gunfire. An investigation underway. A former employee of Boone County of the county commission is headed to prison. 41-year-old Greg Neal of Madison gets more than 7 years in prison for the possession of child pornography. Federal prosecutors say a search warrant revealed an external hard drive at his home with 146 images and 6 videos of child porn. Hager, who pleaded guilty, admitted the images and videos were screen captures from Snapchat conversations between himself and the minor. He also admitted to knowing the minor was under 18. Hager was serving as the volunteer firefighter with the Danville Fire Department at the time, and the conversations between the minor occurred after the minor showed interest in joining the fire department. From 2020 up until he was arrested in December of 2023, Hager worked as a systems administrator for the Boone County Commission. A Pittsburgh man has pleaded guilty to his role in a Lewis County drug operation. Authorities say they arrested 29-year-old Ramon Sims and suspected gang member Sean Whitley Jr. in September. Authorities say they seized over $2,000 in suspected drug proceeds from Sims and Whitley's car and 3,700 fentanyl stamps from a nearby hotel room. Sims entered a guilty plea to conspiracy to distribute fentanyl and faces 20 years in federal prison. Whitley has already pleaded guilty and is awaiting sentencing. Officials with Marshall University and the State Department of Education, along with several schools, gathered today. They'll sign a memorandum of understanding with the Bill No Flight School. They aim to give more students a pathway to aviation careers while they are in high school. The Virtual Prep Academy of West Virginia is reporting positive results from recent state testing. The VPrep School Board met Wednesday to go over those numbers. Elementary school principal Gabriella Burris says there's double-digit improvement in those tests.
17: Across the board, we saw a lot of growth. In some elementary grade levels, our students are performing 10% higher than the average student in the state of West Virginia.
13: Burris credits the positive results to dedicated efforts from students, families, and the Virtual Academy teachers. VPrep head of schools, Dr. Megan Nason, says there are currently 577 students enrolled for the next year.
18: Total enrolled right now is 577 students. That's even including new families. And we are ahead of our target so far, which is a great place to be.
13: The board learned during its meeting that the academy is projected to end the fiscal year with a $2 million surplus. The Division of Highways says a completion date for the construction of the new Culloden exit on I-64 has been pushed back. It was originally set for August, but now looks like the completion will come after the first of the year, sometime in 2027. Several delays in weather and material availability have impacted the work there. And Governor Patrick Morrisey is set to hold a press conference at 11 this morning at the Capitol. He'll be announcing more about the state's plans for that America 250 celebration coming up over the 4th of July week in Charleston. It's 7:11 now on the morning news. Taking a look at the weather across West Virginia today. Elkins has fog, 61 degrees. Petersburg fog as well, 62. And Sutton fog in 62. Morgantown fog in 56. Cloudy in Huntington, 67. Parkersburg has fog, it's 59. And in Wheeling, partly cloudy and 56. 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
19: Here is your Panhandle News Network forecast. Today will bring partly sunny skies, pleasant conditions, and lower humidity levels with a high of 78. Tonight, expect clear skies and cooler temperatures dropping to a low of 50. Tomorrow will be partly sunny with a high of 80. Tomorrow night will be mainly clear with a low of 57. With your Panhandle News Network forecast, I'm meteorologist Joe Lundberg.
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13: 7:16 on the morning news. Still ahead, Daniel Woods on sports. Right now, our backgrounder, WVU's new chief financial officer, is coming to Morgantown with some baggage after his former university, the Ohio State University, released a 47-page report that singled him out for not stopping the misconduct of the former president. Metro News statewide correspondent Brad McElhaney has more on our backgrounder.
16: This Monday, West Virginia University's latest chief financial officer will be starting his new job, although he'll be arriving with some baggage. When the hiring of Chris Skaborek was announced on April 16th, WVU trumpeted his 30 years of fiscal experience in higher education and said, quote, "We found a creative, dynamic, forward-looking, and solutions-focused CFO." A split-screen experience began just a few days later, April 20th, when his previous employer, The Ohio State University, released a 47-page report concluding its former president, Walter Carter Jr., misused his position to, quote, "seek resources from the university and key university partners for a personal associate." The report's focus was on the actions of Ohio State's president, but it also singled out Kaburek and concluded that, as senior advisor to Carter, he had failed to stop or report those efforts. In response to questions by Metro News about whether West Virginia University was aware of the allegations and why university leaders concluded he would be a good hire anyway, WVU officials continued to stand by his track record and potential. A statement provided by WVU said, quote, "The university has done its due diligence in vetting Mr. Kaburek as a candidate and hire for this important role, in which he will serve as a strategic partner in helping to build a stronger West Virginia University." As chief financial officer at WVU, Kaburek will be responsible for managing the university's financial health, facilities, technology, and operational infrastructure. His contract, obtained by West Virginia Metro News through a Freedom of Information Act request, shows that he will be making $550,000 a year.
13: That's Brad McElhaney, who writes more in the lead story this morning at WVMetroNews.com. 7:18 on the morning news, we go to the sports desk, and Daniel Woods has the update. Morning, Daniel.
6: Morning, Chris. The West Virginia High School softball tournament resumes this morning with enough highlights for the whole week packed into the first day already. Logan's Miley Adkins tossed a no-hitter in the first game of the Class AA bracket, striking out 15 in a 5-0 win against Midland Trail. The Wildcats take on Oak Glen today after the Golden Bears scored 12 runs on 18 hits to beat Weir 12-3 and avenge 2 losses against their regional rivals during the regular season. The opposite side of the bracket saw both games decided in comeback fashion. First, Sissonville scoring 3 runs in the bottom of the 6th to beat Independence. Bella Alexander played the hero, driving in the go-ahead run. 0-1 to Alexander, bouncing ball back up the middle. It's past Lillian into center field. The go-ahead run scores as Ellis crosses the plate, and Sissonville, back from the dead, has taken the lead in the 6th. Lydia Ellis drove in the tying run earlier in that 6th inning, then scored what proved to be the winning run on Alexander's single. She says this kind of win is nothing new for the Indians.
0: Our second regional game against Scott, we had a huge comeback. I think it was. We came back in with four in the fourth inning that game, and that we've been in that scenario. We're ready for it. That's what we strive in stressful situations.
6: Sissonville moves on to play Petersburg, which staged a dramatic comeback of its own against Lincoln, coming back from deficits of 9-0 and 12-4 to knock off the Cougars 14-12. Elimination play starts in AA this morning, Midland Trail against Weir, and Independence taking on Lincoln. In Class A, top-seeded Wahama moves on to the winner's bracket after beating East Hardy 2-0. They get Wheeling Central Catholic next. They beat Pendleton County 4-3. On the other side of the bracket, Mann takes on Sherman. The Hillbillies of Mann continued their upset-inducing postseason play, beating Ritchie County 5-2. Sherman advanced with a 7-2 win against Greenbrier West. Elimination play in Class A begins this morning with East Hardy against Pendleton County and Ritchie County against Weir. There are just four bids left to the West Virginia State High School Baseball Tournament left after Trinity Christian secured its first ever trip to states with a win over St. Mary's. At least two more berths will be decided today. Riverside and Cabell Midland play for the final spot in Class Quad A's South Region. Greater Beckley Christian matches up with Webster County in Class A Region 3. Cameron could also clinch a spot in Class A if it pulls off a win this evening against Madonna. Morning news time is 7:21.
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4: The West Virginia Department of Agriculture is actively communicating and working with other states to request federal assistance for crop damage related to the late and hard freeze. Eli Cook of Spring Valley Farm and Orchard created a social media post about the freeze event, saying this spring, the farm and orchard had the worst freeze in the history of the business the nights of April 8th and 21st, he says. Both saw temperatures plummet with low temps of 19 to 21 degrees, and despite heroic efforts by the team, he says much of the fruit crop was lost, and they were left with less than 5% of a peach crop, 20% of their apple crop, and that plums and cherries were a total loss. He says the Cook family is partnering with other farms in other regions of the country that were not affected. Eli Cook is a scheduled guest on Friday's Panhandle Live. Meanwhile, earlier this month on Panhandle Live, Katie Orr Duff from Orr's Farm Market talked about their crop damage from the spring frost event.
7: We lost a lot of things. We lost our strawberries. We lost all of our sweet and tart cherries. We lost 60% of our blueberries. We will have blueberries probably this season from our farm. We're seeing about 40% of the berries on the bushes. The grapes were very stunted. All of our peaches froze out, all of our nectarines and plums. We have some apples. We're seeing some, like a very limited amount of apples. The one thing is that none of our vegetable gardens were in yet, and none of our flower gardens were in yet.
4: Katie Orr Duff says expect a bumper crop of those vegetables, as that's what a lot of farms are focusing on this summer. She also says they've been able to focus a lot of their attention on expansion and offering fun programming, including a little gardener's workshop at the barnyard at Orr's Market this Saturday. Governor Patrick Morrissey is signing off on two major workforce development bills. They aim to expand career training opportunities and strengthen West Virginia's skilled workforce pipeline. 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The Town of Bath has released its event calendar. 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I'm Marcia Kovalik.
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1: 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On 81, between Winchester, Martinsburg, and Hagerstown, there are no accidents. 70 between Hancock, Hagerstown, South Mountain, and Frederick lanes are open. Emerge onto southbound 270. Traffic slows out of Urbana to Hinestown. 27 Ridge Road to get past 370, and then you're heavy on the spur because of a crash on the outer loop at the Dulles Toll Road. 15 heavy into Luckett's to ride past Limestone School Road. Route 9, traffic slows before you get to Sagal Road to Harper's Ferry Road, heavy into Hillsboro, heavy Percival Road to the Berlin Turnpike, and Route 7 before the Berlin Turnpike accident. I'm Allie Oakley with traffic.
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12: Here is your Panhandle News Network forecast. Today will bring partly sunny skies, pleasant conditions, and lower humidity levels with a high of 78. Tonight, expect clear skies and cooler temperatures dropping to a low of 50. Tomorrow will be partly sunny with a high of 80. Tomorrow night will be mainly clear with a low of 57. With your Panhandle News Network forecast, I'm meteorologist Joe Lundberg.
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0: season. On the opposite side of the bracket, Sissonville came back from behind Independence to win 4-2. Sissonville catcher Lydia Ellis drove in the tying run in the bottom of the sixth with an RBI triple, then scored the go-ahead run later in the inning. She says she just wanted to put a good swing on the ball and see what could happen.
1: The whole time I was just thinking about how, like, the at-bats before, I was too big. I was shooting for home runs. You know, my coach ain't going to want to hear that. But that at-bat, all I wanted to do was just something simple. Keep it simple, simple swing, get it in play.
0: Sissonville plays in the winner's bracket today against Petersburg. The Vikings came back from down 9 runs to beat Lincoln 14-12. Class AA action starts this morning with elimination games. Weir against Midland Trail and Independence against Lincoln. In Class A, top-seeded Wahama's moving on in the winner's bracket, beating East Hardy 2-0. They take on Wheeling Central Catholic after the Maroon Knights beat Pendleton County 4-3. On the opposite side of the bracket, Mann takes on Sherman. The Hillbillies beat Ritchie County 5-2. Sherman knocked off Greenbrier West 7-2. Elimination play in Class A starts with East Hardy against Pendleton County and Ritchie County against Greenbrier West. Follow along for recaps, highlights, scores, and live radio coverage at WVMetroNews.com. 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
3: Good morning. With your news update, I'm Marcia Cavalli. An Inwood man has learned his fate after pleading no contest in Berkeley County Circuit Court to second-degree murder in the January 2025 shooting death of John Offenstein. 40-year-old Michael Allen Taylor has been sentenced to 50 years in prison, all totaled. Head of the Berkeley County Farmland Protection Board, Risa Ingram Orsini, was a guest on yesterday's Panhandle Live. When the conversation turned to data centers, she was asked if data centers eventually are considered public utilities, could they fall under eminent domain?
4: And that's something we haven't faced yet in our county. So it will be a time will tell kind of situation. We would obviously fight it as much as we can, but eminent domain is something that is extremely hard to fight. So I'm just going to keep my fingers crossed that that does not happen.
3: Listen back to her full interview on our Panhandle News Network Spotify. Sheriffs from the Eastern Shore and Western Maryland are among those suing the state over the Community Trust Act. Washington County Sheriff Brian Albert joined 15 other sheriffs in a lawsuit. They say the Community Trust Act limits cooperation between local law enforcement and federal immigration authorities, and they say that violates a U.S. Constitution clause. Maryland State Police are investigating a charter bus fire on I-70 yesterday morning that snarled traffic. The preliminary report indicates the bus carrying students from Virginia blew a tire near I-81 early Wednesday morning, and after the driver pulled over, the bus caught fire, but the driver and the students were able to get out of the bus with no injuries. 4 U.S. airports will now have enhanced Ebola screening for passengers arriving from African countries affected by Ebola, among them Dulles International Airport. If you think ticks are bad this year, the CDC agrees. They say areas with high deer populations are especially prone to tick cases. They say wear long sleeves or pants when you walk through wooded or grassy areas and check regularly for tick bites after spending time outdoors. Catch Panhandle Live weekday mornings beginning at 9. Fresh newscasts at the top of each hour weekday mornings beginning at 6. For the Panhandle News Network, I'm Marcia Cavalli.
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11: 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On 81 between Winchester and Martinsburg, I don't see any accidents. The westbound side was closed on 70. 70 westbound closed. That was to accommodate a vehicle that caught fire. And it looks like just one vehicle involved, but they had to have a lot of rescue response. So westbound 70 closed before you get to 81 for that. Traffic is going to be backed up Sharpsburg Pike like a parking lot. The eastbound side, they had one left lane closed also for the rescue response related to this vehicle that caught fire. I'm Allie Oakley with traffic.
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10: Here is your Panhandle News Network forecast. Today will bring partly sunny skies, pleasant conditions, and lower humidity levels with a high of 78. Tonight, expect clear skies and cooler temperatures dropping to a low of 50. Tomorrow will be partly sunny with a high of 80. Tomorrow night will be mainly clear with a low of 57. With your Panhandle News Network forecast, I'm meteorologist Joe Lundberg.
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1: Could fighting disrupt the talking? I'm Dave Anthony, Fox News. New skirmishes between the U.S. and Iran despite a ceasefire in place.
2: Perhaps complicating matters this morning, the Islamic Revolutionary Guard Corps says it targeted a U.S. airbase in what CENTCOM calls an egregious ceasefire violation. And CENTCOM says Iran launched a ballistic missile toward Kuwait that was successfully intercepted by Kuwaiti forces. Iran calls it retaliation after U.S. forces shot down five Iranian one-way attack drones over the Strait of Hormuz. The U.S. says it also hit an Iranian ground control station in Bandar Abbas before it could launch a sixth drone.
1: That's Fox's Madeline Rivera at the White House, where a cabinet meeting yesterday, President Trump threatened Iran and even U.S. strategic partner Oman if they try to control the Strait of Hormuz shipping.
3: The strait will open immediately, but it's got to be perfect. I'm not going to do this. I didn't do this to get a crummy agreement.
1: Oil prices are rising back up about 3%.
4: We're also tracking developments in the conflict between Israel and Iran's largest proxy, Hezbollah. The IDF launched a series of heavy strikes overnight, targeting the southern city of Tyre and farther north in Sidon after evacuation orders were given. At least 8 people were killed in southern Lebanon.
1: Fox's Trey Yingston, Tel Aviv. 2 more boat strikes in the past 2 days as the U.S. military keeps up patrols off South America's coast, cracking down on drug trafficking.
5: 2 accused narco terrorists are reported to have been killed in the latest strike. 1 man was reported killed in a boat strike Tuesday, with 2 survivors left stranded in the water. Southern Command says the Coast Guard was notified to launch a search and rescue operation. Nearly 200 people have been killed in around 60 boat strikes in September.
1: Fox's Chris Foster. They are not searching for survivors anymore in Washington State's paper mill disaster. 9 workers missing after a giant chemical tank imploded are now presumed dead.
6: As individuals are recovered from the site, they'll undergo decontamination before being transported to the Calhoun County Coroner's Office.
1: Longview Fire Battalion Chief Matt Amos. 2 others were also killed, 7 hospitalized. 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
1: The Coast Guard will go out searching again for Lynette Hooker off the coast of the Bahamas after getting new information from her husband.
11: Investigators have been looking at GPS data from Brian Hooker's phone, in which he was using a marine navigation app. That data has pointed them to new areas of interest that have not been searched as of yet. A source tells Fox U.S. authorities plan to focus on an area of the Bahamas Sea of Abaco with waters reaching 25-foot depths. Brian and Lynette were headed back to their sailboat earlier this year when he reportedly said Lynette fell off their dinghy. But Lynette's daughter, Brian's stepdaughter, has raised questions about what happened, saying Brian had anger issues and her mother was an excellent swimmer. Jill Nato, Fox News.
1: Yet another person is going to prison in the drug overdose death of Friends TV star Matthew Perry.
12: Kenneth Iwamasa, the final person involved in the ketamine death of actor Matthew Perry, received a sentence of 3 years and 5 months in prison. Exactly what prosecutors wanted for the personal assistant who sat at the center of the entire incident, buying the ketamine that would cause the death of the Friends star and injecting him with a lethal dose. The 60-year-old was the first of the 5 people to reach a deal with prosecutors, pleading guilty in August of 2024 to 1 count of conspiracy. He also became the most important witness for the prosecution, which is why the jail time is significantly less than what he might have faced without cooperating. Michelle Polino, Fox News.
1: Two doctors have gotten prison time. So has a drug counselor who sold the fatal ketamine dose. Another doctor linked to Perry's death got home confinement and then supervised release. We'll get an inflation update later this hour. And ahead of that, on Wall Street, stock futures are falling the day after record highs for the Dow and the NASDAQ. In the NHL playoffs, Carolina shut out Montreal to take a 3-1 lead in the Eastern Conference Final. I'm Dave Anthony. This is Fox News.
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13: Here is your Panhandle News Network forecast. Today will bring partly sunny skies, pleasant conditions, and lower humidity levels with a high of 78. Tonight, expect clear skies and cooler temperatures dropping to a low of 50. Tomorrow will be partly sunny with a high of 80. Tomorrow night will be mainly clear with a low of 57. With your Panhandle News Network forecast, I'm meteorologist Joe Lundberg.
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28: An Eastern Panhandle showcase won by Martinsburg over its rivals, the Bulldogs, with the 11th state championship in school history.
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0: Hear from the coaches and players that make the Eastern Panhandle the place for sports in the state of West Virginia.
30: What a comeback it has been for the Muscleman Lady Appleman in year one. Head coach Tim Potter has sculpted a state tournament qualifier.
31: Gets a high snap. Robinson trying to get to the outside. Makes a juke move. Gets to the inside. Keyshawn Robinson. Touchdown, Cougar.
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29: The throw not in time. Hedgesville going to Charleston.
31: Moore might have a foot race. He reverses field and goes right side. One man to beat to the corner. Can Moore do it? He does it. 80 yards. Touchdown, Berkeley. The third of the night for the junior.
29: It's a touchdown for Jordan Barnett. He took it 96 yards to the house. Hercules is gone.
30: A Poku, a champ home, is a champ.
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32: And a good morning to you on this Thursday morning. 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And, of course, you can take in this episode in just a couple hours' time from air over on our Panhandle News Network Spotify page. In the Hoppy Kirchhoffel Building, I am Parker Stone. Still out at Little Creek Park in South Charleston is one Luke Wiggs. Luke, good morning, and a rainy first day at the state softball championships, but some interesting games overall.
33: Yeah, absolutely. I mean, we started at 9 o'clock. We finished around 10-something in the evening. Only got four games in. It was epitomized by the very last game we did, which was a dramatic comeback from Petersburg. That game took 4 hours and 11 minutes and had four rain delays, but we're behind schedule. We were not able to get to the elimination games last night. We're going to start with those this morning. The original plan was to go six games, three games. We went four games yesterday, try to get six in today, and then play everything else on Friday so we don't have to stay here through Saturday, but we'll see. The forecast looks a lot better today.
32: Yeah, I think things are, knock on wood here as I'm knocking on wood in the studio, that the rain holds off over the next few days. It looks like we'll be able to finally evade Mother Nature's rain over the next few days. But hopefully that's the case, because rain with this type of stuff is not fun. Not fun on the back end for sure. But we got a pretty interesting show for today. We are going to lead off with the Baltimore Orioles this morning. suddenly they've turned into one of the best teams in baseball. We're going to be talking about that. We've got an interesting interview coming up for you around the bottom of the hour. We had a really fun sit down with Berkeley Springs High School's new football coach, CJ Watts. We had a nice sit down with him. You'll be able to hear that at the bottom of the hour today. And then coming up later on in the show, we're talking all about college football and some interesting things coming out of spring meeting, specifically out of the Southeastern Conference. We're going to talk a little bit about the SEC and some comments specifically from Kirby Smart from Georgia that makes you raise an eyebrow a little bit about the future maybe of college football and where things might be going. But we're going
33: to
32: start.
33: I get to talk about the Arkansas guy. That guy's comments drove me crazy yesterday.
32: Yeah, I mean, there's some wild stuff coming out of the SEC meetings. So we're going to talk about that a little bit because I think that needs a little bit of attention for how wild those comments have been over the past few days. But we will start with the Baltimore Orioles. And man, what has happened with this team for all the right reasons? A switch has been flipped. They completed a sweep of the Tampa Bay Rays yesterday evening. Final score 11-2. Just what a game hitting-wise for the Orioles. You had Blaze Alexander

0: probably play arguably the best game of his career last night. An insane performance for him. He's able to go 3-for-4 at the plate, 6 RBIs, has a home run early in this game. Adley Rutschman hits 2 home runs in this game for the Orioles and continues to just add on. I think Gunnar Henderson might have had one as well. Henderson's now, I think, in the top 6 or so in the American League in total home runs for the year. Pete Alonso picked up his 1,000th career hit in this game. He went 1-for-5 at the plate. And you had everybody contributing in your lineup. The only person that did not get a hit in the Orioles lineup, Jackson Holliday did not, and then you had Jeremiah Jackson who did not for the Orioles. Holliday moved up into the lineup in this game. I believe he pinch hit is what it looks like for the Orioles. And then you had even players coming off the bench to contribute. Colton Cowser was a pinch hitter in this game, and he got a hit in place of Tyler O'Neill when he was put in. But an impressive performance hitting the baseball for the Orioles. 16 total hits for the Orioles in this game. You had an impressive game from, I think, top to bottom in the lineup. Yeah, let me do some quick math here. You had Henderson, you had Rutschman, you had Mayo, you had Taveras, and you had Alexander all with multiple hits in this game. You had, again, you just stymied Tampa out of the gate. You went out 5-0 real early. You held the lead. Tampa only scored in the top of the 6th. At that point, the game was put away. But the Orioles in the last 3 games have looked like a juggernaut. They've won 6 out of the last 7. They're now up to 26-30 on the season. Pitching-wise in this game, Trey Gibson got the start. I mean, it was an okay start. It was nothing to write home about. He went 5 2/3, only 1 earned run. He walked 4, which is a little concerning, and only struck out 1 on 100 pitches. But it's a young player growing into a role. Bullpen didn't do anything crazy in this game to give anything away. But just an impressive performance, I think, for the Orioles. You complete a sweep for one of baseball's best teams in the first couple months. And now the Orioles, I mean, are we having a different conversation, Luke, here at the end of the month of May? Are we easing off the panic button now for the Orioles for what they've been able to do in the past week and a half?
1: Well, I think at minimum, Park, you're seeing at least regression to the mean. I mean, even though the Orioles have their struggles and there's a lot of things that we've been upset about to start this year for Baltimore, there's no denying that there's a lot of talent on this roster. There's no denying at this point in his career that Adley Rutschman's one of the best catchers in baseball, that it's hard for Gunnar Henderson to struggle that long, that, you know, a lot of these players were going to start performing better. And this pitching staff, not that we expect it to be one of the best in baseball, we just know that it shouldn't be one of the worst in baseball. So at minimum, the Orioles are playing to, again, regressing to the mean and playing to a level that they should. But with that said, you're still 4 games below 500, and despite the fact that you just had this very successful series against Tampa, you've yet to prove that you can consistently win against great teams, and that's what's going to be the next step. You know, you were happy at the beginning when everybody struggled out of the gate that Leody Taveras and Blaze Alexander were these pleasant surprises, and they had kind of started to cool off early in the month of May, and you thought, well, they're just going to turn back into popsicles. But it's nice to see that their offensive production continues. Colby Mayo is very slowly figuring it out, but figuring it out regardless. You know, Pete Alonso had a hit in this game, scored a run. I believe that was the 1,000th hit of his career, so that's good as well. So you're, again, just starting to see the Orioles play like we expected them to play coming into the year. They still need to sustain that success here late in May and into June and whatever. They're still a long ways away from being a consistent contender, but they're answering questions that they weren't able to answer at the beginning of the year. They're getting solid pitching performances. The bullpen was excellent outside of Cano coming in and not being able to get an out, giving up 3 hits and walking a run in as well. Kittredge looked good. Nunez is back to his regular self. Aiken removed from when he was that opener a couple of days ago, which was a disaster. He was good in this game too. So you're just playing like we expect the Orioles could. The next step is a winning streak. The next step is getting above 500. The next step is then entering the conversation of one of the, you know, in the upper third of the American League. But, you know, these are the things that you needed to see from Baltimore as they try to get back closer to 500. So, you know, Oriole fans that thought that this season could take a really dark turn are happy that this series went the way that it did, and still some work to do, but let's relish in the fact that the Orioles are playing good baseball right now.
0: Three really important series for the Orioles over the next week or so that are going to be happening. They have Toronto at home beginning today, so no day off for the Orioles. They will be first pitch at 6:35. That'll be on tonight here on the Panhandle News Network. Chris Bassett scheduled to get the ball today. He'll be going up against Patrick Corbin for the Blue Jays. Trevor Rogers is scheduled to pitch on Friday. And then Brandon Young is scheduled to pitch on Saturday. Forgive me, that's a four-game series against the Toronto Blue Jays. So that's Thursday through Sunday. Kyle Bradish is scheduled to get the start on Sunday for the Orioles. So a four-game series with the Blue Jays. This is an important series for obvious reasons because you're battling with the Blue Jays right now for the third-best team in the AL East. If you're able to take three out of four or take all four against the Blue Jays going into this weekend, it's going to set you up for two things that are good. Number one, it could push you closer to 500 or at 500 if you complete a full sweep of the Blue Jays over the weekend. And we're talking about the wild card race, and that's where the Orioles are really sitting at the moment. We've talked on and on again about how the American League has been a little underwhelming through the entirety of the league throughout the start of the year. The Yankees are by far and away the best team in the wild card at the moment. Behind them's the Chicago White Sox with a game above 500. But you look at the rest of the field, the Blue Jays are sitting in a tie for a spot right now. They're in a three-way tie with the Twins and the Athletics at 27 and 29. And the Orioles are one game back right now of a wild card spot. For as tumultuous of a season this has been at points, the Orioles are just one game back of a wild card spot projected in the American League. So obviously, Luke, this weekend series against Toronto is a massive one for those reasons. You get the Blue Jays coming up again going at Toronto. That's going to be coming up next weekend, a three-game series between June 5th and June 7th, and then you have a series wedged on the road against Boston in the middle of next week. So these next three series could tell us, I think, a lot about the Orioles and where they might end up falling as we get to the middle of the month of June.
1: Yeah, that's the hope. I mean, you need to get out of the cellar of the American League East, and you're playing 10 straight games against teams that are right around you in the standings. If you can pick up ground, get past the Blue Jays and the Red Sox, that would be huge over this next stretch of games. The inverse is true. As great as the series as Tampa was, you know, all of a sudden you get swept by Toronto, and all of a sudden we go back to having the conversation that this team might struggle to win 70 games. So, you know, that's just kind of how quick your luck can change, even though it is a 162-game season. So in front of you lays a tremendous opportunity, but also in front of you lays a possibility of derailing your season. So, of course, you can catch all the Orioles action here on the Panhandle News Network. We're rooting for Baltimore. Really want to see them build on momentum after finally having prolonged success against a team with above 500 record, and you hope that trend continues.
0: And again, four-game series against the Toronto Blue Jays at home kicks off tonight, 6:35, first pitch. Chris Bassett on the mound taking on Patrick Corbin from Toronto. All that series throughout the weekend you can hear right here on the Panhandle News Network. Friday night's game, first pitch, 7:05. Saturday afternoon, first pitch, 4:05. And then a Sunday matinee baseball for you here on the Panhandle News Network, 12:15. First pitch this Sunday. We're going to take a quick break coming up. We're going to talk more about the comments from these interesting SEC spring meetings and kind of break down maybe what the future of college football potentially could look like. 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
0: Welcome back in, a Thursday edition of Panhandle Sports Live. We hope you are doing well, and it's a good thing it's a short work week. And what you are short on is time, because we are getting ready. It is just over a week now from giving away a 2026 Honda 4Trax Rancher ATV, courtesy of Tim Brook Honda of Winchester. The sign-up period is done. It was done after yesterday. Now, you've heard all about us talking about Tim Brook Honda of Winchester teaming up with them and giving away this ATV. A big thank you if you registered online. We'll be contacting finalists in the next few days and letting you know if you're a finalist to go win the ATV next weekend at Tim Brook Honda of Winchester. But don't worry, if you do not get a contact from us letting you know that you are a finalist, you can still become one the day of the giveaway next Saturday, June 6th, in our last chance registration beginning next Saturday at 10 a.m. Bring your ID, and we'll see you at Tim Brook Honda next Saturday, June the 6th. All right, let's dig into these SEC spring meetings, because I saw this honestly come across my phone yesterday afternoon, and I felt like we needed to have a conversation on this, because there is some weird and interesting stuff going on at the moment with this. This was from an ESPN article, and you can find this over on ESPN's website. They dig more into this. But basically, there's been talk going on about the SEC, and maybe if things don't change in the current landscape of college football, maybe they just go off and do their own thing. Specifically, Georgia's Kirby Smart talked some more about this. He said if there is an agreement that cannot be reached on expansion of the college football playoff, and that's kind of where this stemmed from, was the idea of expanding the CFP from its current state of 12 to upwards as many as 24. I know 24 has been a popular number. 16's been one that's thrown around too. He said if there's an agreement that can't be found on expansion, spending with name, image, and likeness, perhaps the SEC should try it alone. Smart said on Tuesday, quote, "I've said this for a long time to our president, Greg Sankey. I've been a huge advocate that if we can't find rules that everybody plays by, then we should go play our own. I'm not afraid of that, and I'm not afraid to break away and say that our conference is strong enough to go out and play." Now, the hang up with all of this is that the expansion that's been talked about, there's been a push to go to 24, I think more than 16 throughout the conferences in Division I FBS. Notably, the Big Ten and SEC have to agree on the format. Now, the SEC is against the model that's being pushed at the current moment. The Big Ten, the ACC, the Big 12, and Notre Dame are all on board for expanding all the way to 24. So there's been a lot of frustration, I think, coming from the SEC overall. There's been people talking about just what could amount to this. And we'll talk more about Greg Sankey, the commissioner of the SEC and the head of the conference, in just a moment. Some of his comments, because I think they were interesting too. But Luke, what's your overall thoughts on this? I think this is our first legitimate talk of a conference seceding from the NCAA and doing their own thing. You mentioned something about an Arkansas coach's comments. I'm not seeing these initially when I'm looking through here, but if you've got those comments that you know of off the top of your head, or layman's terms of what he said, throw that into the conversation as well. But these are some interesting words coming out of a SEC camp in the spring.
1: Yeah, I'll tell you this, Park. I'll jam everything I can into one really quick rant, because I got to go get started on this game here in about a half an hour. But I do have a lot to say about the SEC and the perpetual children, in my opinion, of college football. A couple of things. First of all, they all patted themselves on the back that they finally decided to get rid of Cupcake Week, and they're going to play their last conference games of the year on the last week of the season, which is how it should be. And it's embarrassing that the SEC only plays 8 conference games to begin with, and then you have teams playing the Citadel of the last week going into the college football playoff or the conference tournament week. That's one of the biggest embarrassments in sports. They finally got rid of it, and they acted like they wanted a medal. In terms of the Arkansas athletic director, he was the one complaining yesterday, because you saw a lot of teams got their start times announced for their first couple of games. That Arkansas football, he is furious that they have to kick off a game on a Saturday at 9:15. Well, cry me a river, buddy. I mean, my goodness. I mean, what a perpetuant, whiny, and egotistical, and just horrible collection of people that support, work for, and root for SEC programs. You know what? The last time the South seceded, they lasted 4 years, they got their butts kicked, and they came crawling back. Let them leave and let them collapse. Because here's the thing, Parker Stone. It might be a great idea for football, and I understand that football is a great revenue-generating sport, and that's what drives 80% of the business in college athletics. And that would be great if the SEC broke away from the rest of college football. But if they do that, they're also breaking away their basketball, their baseball, their track, their lacrosse programs, their soccer programs. Have fun trying to fill those schedules when you only have 18 other teams to pick from. The rest of those sports will cannibalize themselves, and they will cease to be successful. I hope the NCAA, if they do this, freezes them out. They don't get to play. SEC teams get to play NCAA teams then in non-conference games, anything like that. I hope the NCAA puts in a robust transfer rule so people from college programs in the NCAA can't then go into the SEC. And I hope that they just obliterate them. The SEC has gotten more catered to than any conference, or really any collection of teams or whatever in the history of sport, and they still want more. I am so sick of their whining. I am so sick of this holier-than-thou and better-than-you attitude that the SEC has, and I think that those comments from Kirby Smart are asinine. I hope they get what they wish for, and I hope it collapses spectacularly, because I am so tired of having this conversation with these programs, because the rest of us play great football. The rest of us have great conferences. The rest of us are happy with the infrastructure that the NCAA has. We want to leave it alone, and we're tired of catering to just 18 teams down in the South. I'm so tired of it. I hope they get what they wish for, and the SEC will collapse in 5 years.
0: And I mean, this isn't a new conversation to anybody about the current state of college athletics at the Division I level. At some point, something is going to cannibalize itself with the amount of spending, the amount of Wild West there is. At some point, something has to come to an end. I know there's been some talks about litigation from government and litigations to help kind of fence in the current state of college football. And I mean, we'll get to it at some point on this show. Ren Baker sat down and had one of his biannual meetings with media and talked a little bit about the current state of NIL and the things with WVU athletics and how it pertains to the Mountaineers. And even he said, like, the current state's unsustainable. And I think you and I can agree and say that the current state is unsustainable. But the fact that a conference that has been catered to more than any over the past 2+ decades is outly saying, well, if you won't change the rules to the way we like it, we're just going to leave, is just idiotic. And I mean, this is the first time, I think, in 2 decades that the SEC has been challenged as the best conference in college football. You could argue the Big Ten's been better than the SEC over the past 5 years. You could say that. The last 3 national champions have come from the Big Ten. The Big Ten's put more teams in the college football playoff than the SEC. The Big Ten's been a more dominant conference from top to bottom than the SEC, I would argue, over the past 5 years. So is there a little bit of SEC getting little brothered by the Big Ten and they're getting upset about it? I don't know. But a lot of this is certainly an interesting conversation. Let us know your comments on it, 304-263-4321, in the current state of college athletics in the Division I level, or the SEC once again being a bunch of crybabies, and let us know your overall thoughts. Luke, we'll say goodbye to you on this Thursday. Best of luck with day two. Hopefully the rain holds off, and again, you can catch all of Luke's action with the AA state tournament, if I'm correct, over online at wvmetronews.com.
1: Yes, sir. We'll get started here with Midland Trail against Weir in about 30 minutes. You can catch all the action, all the recaps, all that good stuff at wvmetronews.com.
0: All right. Again, that is Luke Wiggs with us. He'll be checking in around first half hour for the next week and a half or so. He's down at Little Creek Park in Charleston for the West Virginia High School State Softball Tournament. The first rounds of that going on throughout the weekend and into the early part of next week. We're hoping that'll be the AAA and Quad A field, but they're wrapping up the single A and double A field over the next couple of days. But again, you can chime in over on the text line. We've talked about the Baltimore Orioles so far this morning and the amazing turnaround they've had. They've won five out of their last six, sweeping the Tampa Bay Rays and completing that sweep yesterday. And then the conversation we just had talking more about college football, the SEC's comments in the spring, and is the SEC throwing a fit just to throw a fit because they might not be getting what they want exactly in the terms of wanting the college football playoff the way they want it to be. We're going to take another quick break. Coming up, we're going to be playing comments from Berkeley Springs High School's new head football coach, CJ Watts. We had the opportunity to sit down with him yesterday afternoon. We'll be playing that back for you to learn more about the new leader of the Tribe football program. This is the biggest Gat Creek warehouse sale ever. It's Friday, June 5th and Saturday, June 6th. 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
0: Continuing to talk throughout this Thursday morning right here on Panhandle Sports Live. You can be a part of the conversation this morning. You can chime in on the text line. That number again, 304-263-4321. So far this morning, talking Baltimore Orioles baseball. The Orioles again sweeping the Tampa Bay Rays yesterday, completing the sweep by a victory of 11-2. The Orioles now sit just 4 games below 500. They start their series today against the Toronto Blue Jays. It is a four-game series in Baltimore. It is a 6:35 first pitch this evening. Chris Bassitt scheduled to get the start on the mound for the O's as they'll play the Blue Jays going in through the rest of this weekend. And then a couple more important series for the Orioles coming up as we close the month of May and go into the month of June. The Boston Red Sox, middle of the week next week. And then you've got a series in Toronto taking on the Blue Jays again next weekend. We've also talked this morning about kind of some interesting comments coming out from the SEC spring meetings about expansion.

0: This is the first sit-down we've had with C.J. Watt since he took the new position at Berkeley Springs High School. He'll be the leader of the Indian program heading into this fall. Could be an exciting season for Berkeley Springs. Watt's talked about the senior group that he's got and some interesting pieces he's going to have and why he took the Berkeley Springs head football coaching position. So here's that full down sit interview. C.J. Watts, the new head football coach at Berkeley Springs High School. So, Coach, first head coaching job in your coaching career, taking over the Berkeley Springs High School football program. First, a little bit about your background into coaching and where you grew up at, and so people learn a little bit more about where you come from.
1: So I graduated in 2017 from Petersburg High School, and after that I went and studied at Western University. I got a great teaching job here at Edgesville High School, and that's when Coach Faircloth actually started my coaching career, helping him with girls basketball, and then that's when we started talking a lot of football, and he brought me onto his staff, helped assist the offensive line for him for 4 years. We developed some pretty good guys up front. Obviously, I got to coach his son. But I've also got to coach guys like Connor Quinn, all those great guys that I've been around and built that relations with. And at my time at Hedgesville, I just was really involved with the O-line and then working with the offense coordinator with the run scheme. So he kind of being that run game coordinator responsibility on my plate. So, you know, dissecting defenses, trying to find their weak spots in a box, and also keeping in mind what our guys were best at doing and how can we take advantage of our strengths against their weaknesses. Berkeley Springs, I'm excited to start a head coaching career, and I'm excited to start at a school that reminds me a lot of where I grew up, and that, like I mentioned, was Petersburg, that hasn't always been the dominant the playoff team that they've turned into, but I've kind of was a part of that early process of the turnaround there.
0: So let me ask you about this. The process of you landing this head coaching job at Berkeley Springs, obviously coaching change happened at Hedgesville. Coach Faircloth, you mentioned him stepping away from the head coaching role at Hedgesville. Is that when the ball started to roll for you about potentially looking at different opportunities? And where did you land in the process of Berkeley Springs being the place for you?
1: So I noticed that the Berkeley Springs job had opened towards the end of the season, and, you know, in December they might have posted it for the first time. I looked at it. Head coaching was something I always thought of, could see myself in, running a program like that. So I kind of just looked at it and, you know, had some talks with coaches that I was coaching with at the time and just, you know, filling out, like, what strengths do you think I'd have or weaknesses and things I could work on. Trying to always be self-evaluation of myself. I had some conversations with Coach Faircloth, and then turns out he stepped away from the program. He was the supporting of me in this process. He helped me, you know, kind of talk things into what should be in my coaching portfolio and stuff like that. Also, got shout out my high school coach. I reached out to Kevin Board. He coaches at New Lexington High School in Ohio. He was a big process in this, what to understand of what you should go into expecting, as it's no longer your X's and O's anymore. You're kind of the head of the program. You have to do more than just football, right? And he kind of made the great analogy, if you were just X and O's, you'd just be a position coach still. And he's like, you got to understand, which they both told me, it's more than that. It's a 12-month responsibility. You're responsible for these young kids on and off the field. You always want to be there for them and support them. And that's something we did great here at Edgesville. The kids, we took care of them very well. They, you know, if they ever, they were comfortable coming to us in times of need. Berkeley Springs was attracted to me because I saw the potential of the athletes that I've known in that area and have kept up with a little bit, just, you know, being in the panhandle, I kind of kept up with all the schools. It's a small town. It's the only school that has football in the county. So I know there is a special feeling on Friday nights when you have a small town that's backing you. I always call it the backbone of America, small town football. It's a special feeling. It's something that I've always enjoyed. And I grew up playing small town football. So that was another attraction to the job, trying to build the special feeling back to that place, not just for the football program, but also their other athletics programs as well.
0: And I know you had a meeting already with the team earlier in the month of May. Talk about the meetings you've had with those players. Some really, you mentioned the talent on that roster. You got guys with really exceptional athletic talent that are going to be coming back. You got a quarterback that's coming back, and Jalen Miller that really showed some really

0: nice flashes this past year. Kyle Moore is one of the best athletes, I would argue, in the state. Sometimes he doesn't get the amount of love that he deserves being at a smaller school, but time in and time out, he's on highlights every single week. Those guys specifically, what are you excited about those two, with Jalen coming back as your quarterback and Kyle, one of the best athletes probably in the state, and the other guys that you were able to meet already?
1: I'll say first and foremost, those kids, that not just the ones you named, but all the kids program-wide that show up to our lifts and our practices, they work hard. They anything you ask for them to do, they will do it. They're coachable kids. They want to learn the game of football. They want to eat as much information as they can. And then in the weight room, it's full go after it and get it. They're hungry kids. They want the success too, you can tell. Pretty much my first introductory meeting to just the players, I told them it's going to be one of the harder off seasons you went, but without the burnout. Like, we're not going every day of the week. We asked the kids to give it their all for 3 days a week during the summer, with flex practices and lifts, and obviously speed training to build some speed and agility into them as well. These kids, they want success. A lot of multi-sport athletes at that school, which it breeds your best athletes. I always am a firm believer, if a kid's playing multiple sports, they're getting better at each sport. Each sport correlates. And that's kind of my pitch to trying to get some more kids to come out to the program. Not just to focus on one sport, but also, hey, what we do in the weight room is going to make you a better basketball or wrestler or baseball player. It's a very senior-loaded team this year. I feel like that's going to be one of our strongest class to build on, but also developing the depth behind them with a pretty strong freshman class coming up as well.
2: Coach Watts, this is Nathan. Schematically, what are you looking into bringing to Berkeley Springs? In the past, this team has been very shotgun heavy, and then on the other side defensively, there's been different schemes. What will we kind of see differently schematically this season?
1: It really depends on all the personnel I get out. Right now, we're more of a 10-personnel team on offense. You're going to have 2x2 sets. We're still going to be in the shotgun. Base is going to be spread. All right, that could get us into some 3x1 looks. We're able to use some motion for some eye candy and mismatch ideas that we want to create. But, you know, the personnel, it also could work into where we're 11-personnel team, where now we have our H-back or even a tight end in the backfield as well. Try and use those athletes that we have. On the defensive side of the ball, we're going a 4-2-5 scheme. I mean, we're going to try and be pretty creative on ways of getting pressure with a lot of stunts, and also just, you know, drop in one of our best coverage ends back, and then we can replace it with pressure. But my main philosophy is we just got to get creative, but not too out of the box. We got to keep it pretty simple so the players retain the information. We build off our base. They're understanding our coverages pretty well. We'll start, you know, implementing some stunts and blitz games as the season builds. But we're going to be a 4-2-5, using that hybrid as a really strong piece of our defense, being able to fill in the box and also play a big role in the pass coverage situation. But, yeah, I'm excited. Got a lot of kids that fill these roles pretty good, watching the film from last year. And understanding and watching them now in person on a field and in the weight room, what they're capable of doing.
2: Also, this program has had more tough years per se than good years over the past decade. What are you kind of looking into bring to this team to turn the program around and get them above 500 and in the win column and also even in the postseason?
1: Well, it all starts, every program that you know has the historical success, their program has started in the weight room. And that's the big thing that I want to build year one, is their weight room culture. We have to get stronger and faster in the off seasons, right? Football season is not just from August to November. You're training, or you're wanting to get more explosive, stronger. You want to get faster in the off season, right? That's the time we get to grow. We have way more days to work in the off season than we have in that 4-month span of the season. So taking advantage of those days, being consistent and showing up in the workouts, you're going to get stronger, you're going to get faster if you stack the days in the offseason. So my year one and pretty much everyone I brought on board, they understand the weight room is it's a non-negotiable, right? If you're not in the weight room, all right, it's going to be hard for me to trust you on a game night, right? So those guys who come consistently, they're seeing the work pay off for these first couple of months that I've been there. I've had athletes tell me that they're already feeling a little stronger and more explosive. I've seen their maxes go up. I've seen their form get better in the weight room. So learning the weight room, you have to eat plates to be a good football team. And also, just like I said, the consistency of off-season work, right? Come to a lift, be at a flex practice. Showing up in the off-season is a big part of in-season success.
0: And, Coach, I'll finish out with your schedule for this year. You get welcomed. You play your first game as a head coach of a football program. You're going to Glenville State to play Kaiser in your first game. So talk about that unique aspect. You're playing a neutral site game at a school in the MEC for your first game as a head coach. You've got some interesting teams later on in the season. I'm sure you've been briefed about the rivalry with Hancock and what that is, and that's going to be the first away game you coach for going over the state border into Maryland. Petersburg, it's a homecoming for you in a sense. Your old school comes to your new place that you're a head coach in week three. So some interesting games in your first three as a head coach. That neutral site game at Glenville State against Kaiser, which is a pretty formidable program. Hancock and the rivalry there, you go across the state line, and then you welcome your high school alma mater, Petersburg, into Morgan Field for your first home game as a head football coach, and some interesting games down the rest of the schedule too: Hampshire, Shady, Lewis County, Moorefield. But overall, your thoughts on the schedule and some interesting wrinkles in there, I'm sure.
1: Well, I hate to break the news. The Kaiser game is actually being played at Morgan Field. They have reached out. Just because being at Hedgesville, we're supposed to have that game as well at Glenville State, and there were some issues having facilities done. So Kaiser had reached out knowing that, and we're going to just do a home and home now. The kids understand it, but they're also excited. Hey, game one's home. There's nothing better than opening up on home field against the 3A school like Kaiser and the success they've had. A lot of the people in the area kind of talk about the streak Kaiser's built against Berkeley Springs. So that's understood. It's a team that we have struggled with in the past. All right. Most of the people have talked about 30 years, or it's been like 22 games, I think, since Berkeley Springs has, you know, competed and beat Kaiser. So that's an exciting home opener. I think it should bring a good crowd. These kids are excited to play Kaiser. They had some success a few years ago as a JV squad against them, is what I've been told. Hancock's another big one. These kids, they have nicknames for the rival. Hancock's always a fun one. I think it's good for the community, both communities that are involved, to bring small town football to that next level where it's like, okay, these two schools being just across the bridge from each other. It's a pretty big, exciting time for both communities. It was funny because, like you said, Petersburg was scheduled to be my first home game. But with the Kaiser being moved, now it's our second home game. But it's another one that on my schedule, just knowing have played there, kind of helped start that success that they've had. It's another formidable opponent that's going to have some good athletes for us. And then some fun. We have some other 3A schools, like you mentioned. We have Grafton and we have Hampshire on the schedule as well. We have a couple local schools that we like to keep with the Petersburg, Moorefield, Hampshire. And then we got Shady Springs and Lewis. They're... you know, they're normally going to be a strong ball club year in, year out. It's a good test towards the end of the season where we should start catching a groove after a four-game home stint, going and then having a bye after a homecoming. So those are going to be a good battle test for us in the late season. Teams that like to grind you out and try and wear you down. But, yeah, the schedule, it's exciting. We have two scrimmages. We're scrimmaging with Clark County. And then we're also going to have a home scrimmage with East Hardy prior to our home opener.
0: And again, that is new Berkeley Springs head football coach C.J. Watts talking down with Coach Watts about what he's looking to bring to the Indian program and talking an exciting schedule. If you caught it towards the end, that's a schedule change if you have not seen it. For Berkeley Springs football, they originally were scheduled to be playing at Glenville State for their opening game against Kaiser. That game has now been moved to Morgan Field, so that'll be the home opener for Berkeley Springs football this year. Will be the opening weekend of the football season against Kaiser. And again, your home for Indians football is over on our sister station, Cool 92.9 WXDC, your home for every Indians football game this season. Nathan and Mike back once again this season on the call for you for Indians football. Opening weekend is going to be, I believe, August 28th should be the date of that Kaiser and Berkeley Springs opening weekend game.
3: 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Our final break coming up, we're going to be talking about what happened in the Stanley Cup playoff. One win away for Carolina. We'll break down the victory for the Hurricanes. And also talking Game 6 of the Western Conference Finals tonight. Will we have a closeout or will we go to a Game 7? That and more coming up on Panhandle Sports Live.
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1: Final segment on this Thursday morning edition of Panhandle Sports Live. Again, if you missed any of today's show, you can find the show archived over on our Panhandle News Network Spotify page. It'll be loaded up here in about a couple hours from our usual airtime at 8:05 weekday mornings. We'll go to the national scene for the dying minutes of this show. We'll talk first in the National Hockey League. A 4-0 shutout victory last night for the Carolina Hurricanes, topping the Montreal Canadiens. It was 3 goals scored by Carolina in the first period that gave them the advantage. No score throughout the second period of play. And then the Hurricanes were able to add one more for good measure, winning 4-0 again over the Montreal Canadiens. That pushes the series 3-1 in favor of Carolina. And that series will shift over back to Carolina coming up through this weekend. A chance for the Hurricanes to win the series this weekend and be able to advance to the Stanley Cup final. Again, the winner of this series between Carolina and Montreal will take on the Vegas Golden Knights for the Stanley Cup, which that playoff will get underway next week. Overall, scoring-wise, Sebastian Aho had a score on the power play. Jordan Staal had one. And then you had Logan Stankoven. All these came deep into the first period, at 15 minutes or further into the period. And then with 18 into the period, it was Andrei Shvenkov that was able to score an empty netter in the third period for Carolina. So they walk away 4-0 victory over Montreal. They lead that series 3-1. The next game in that series is coming up tomorrow evening. So Friday night at 8, it'll be Montreal going to Carolina for game 5 of this series. The Hurricanes can make it a gentleman's sweep if they're able to win tomorrow evening. Game 6 of the Western Conference Finals is tonight, San Antonio and Oklahoma City. It'll be in San Antonio tonight. It'll be the two, I think, best teams in the NBA duking it out once again. This has been a really memorable series. Oklahoma City leads 3-2 currently. San Antonio wins tonight. We go to a decisive Game 7, which will be Saturday if it gets to that point. But again, Oklahoma City and San Antonio taking on each other tonight. The X factor in this game, I think it's just got to be how does Oklahoma City respond? Are they able to win in San Antonio in this game? If you look at the series as a whole, San Antonio won in Oklahoma City. Oklahoma City's won in San Antonio. So you've got these two bouncing one against one another in this series. So does San Antonio take this one at home? Because it's been win at Oklahoma City for the Spurs, loss at Oklahoma City for the Spurs, win against Oklahoma City at home, loss at Oklahoma City at home, and then the Thunder took the game 5 at home in this series. Can San Antonio take the game 6 at home and force this into a game 7? You've got two of the best in the NBA taking on each other at the same time, and Shai Gilgeous-Alexander and Victor Wembanyama. I think it's the support pieces that really decide this game tonight. Guys like Stephon Castle, guys like Jalen Williams and Chet Holmgren. And how are those guys, De'Aaron Fox for San Antonio, how are those guys going to support one another and see who wins tonight? So either we get our NBA Finals matchup set this evening or we will have a Game 7 to talk about tomorrow. And we'll have a lot to talk about tomorrow. Of course, the NCAA Regionals will start. WVU Baseball in action. We'll hear from Steve Savins coming up tomorrow. And more, if you missed any of today's show, you can find it over on our Panhandle News Network Spotify page. It'll be archived there in due time. I'm Parker Stone. Thank you for hanging out on a Thursday morning edition of Panhandle Sports Live. The award-winning Panhandle Live with Marcia Kovalik is coming up next.

0: WEPM Martinsburg and WCST Berkeley Springs, a WVRC media station. 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
1: We just got updates to an economy in the middle of the Iran conflict. I'm Dave Anthony, Fox News. A new report shows incomes were flat last month, but Americans spent 0.5% more in what are called personal consumption expenditures.
2: Better than expected month to month. That's the inflation story. We saw a jump of 0.4%, 3.8% year over year.
1: That annual inflation rate is up slightly from March. Fox Business Network Cheryl Cassone also reports there was less economic growth to start this year than first thought.
2: This is a revision down for first quarter GDP. The first read was 2%. Now we're coming down with the second read of 1.6%.
1: Surging oil and gas prices in the Iran conflict are a big part of the inflation story. Oil back up 2% this morning after fighting flared back up as Iran targeted a commercial ship in the Strait of Hormuz.
3: CENTCOM says at least 5 one-way attack drones were spotted and then shot down in this area. A U.S. strike was then conducted against a control station near the city of Bandar Abbas that was about to launch another drone. In response, the Iranians launched a drone and ballistic missile attack against Kuwait, targeting a U.S. base there, according to Iran's IRGC. The Kuwaitis confirmed an attack on their territory that triggered sirens and alerts. CENTCOM released a statement saying U.S. Central Command and regional partners remain vigilant and measured as we continue to defend our forces and interests from unjustified Iranian aggression.
1: Fox's Trey Yingston, Tel Aviv. The Coast Guard will start a new search near the Bahamas for Lynette Hooker, and here's why.
4: A source says GPS data from Brian Hooker's phone shows a location that does not align with what he told investigators. Brian Hooker claims his wife fell overboard during rough waters. He spent 5 days in police custody in the Bahamas, but was never charged with a crime. He has since returned to the U.S.
1: Fox's Carly Shimkus. The search continues today in Washington State through the rubble of a giant chemical tank implosion in a paper mill. 9 workers missing are now presumed dead. 2 others also killed. 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
1: A win in court for President Trump. A federal judge has rejected an attempt to block an executive order attempting to limit mail-in voting he claims leads to fraud. The judge ruled it's too early to attempt to stop that order since it has not been implemented yet. Other federal judges who are retired are speaking out against something else Trump-related and controversial.
10: 35 former federal judges filed a motion with the Florida federal court that dismissed the president's IRS lawsuit to undismiss it and examine the terms of the settlement announced later that day. It sets up a $1.8 billion fund to compensate people found to have been politically prosecuted and forever blocks any audits of the president or his son's past tax returns. They'd sued over the leak of tax returns. The ex-judges say U.S. District Judge Kathleen Williams was deceived into accepting the case dismissal without being told about or allowed to examine the settlement. A Justice Department spokesperson says in a statement, "It is a routine move for plaintiffs to dismiss cases without referencing any settlement. This motion is frivolous, and there's nothing improper about this agreement." Chris Foster, Fox News.
1: California Governor Gavin Newsom, a Democrat, is proposing a 100% tax on anyone who gets money from that Trump fund in his state. The Justice Department has opened an investigation into author E. Jean Carroll, the woman who had sued President Trump, accusing him of sexual assault.
11: Sources confirming the DOJ is investigating whether Carroll committed perjury while speaking at a deposition in her 2 civil lawsuits against him. Carroll won a $5 million civil judgment against Donald Trump in one case, claiming he sexually abused and defamed her, the jury ruling he did not rape her as she had claimed. She also won more than $83 million in a judgment against him in another defamation case, something that's currently being appealed. There's been no comment from the Justice Department. The president has denied all wrongdoing and is still engaging in various appeals with E. Jean Carroll over those judgments. Sue Guzman, Fox News.
1: On Wall Street, stock futures are mixed after the economic reports. Down for the Dow modestly, but up slightly for the NASDAQ. I'm Dave Anthony. This is Fox News.
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12: Here is your Panhandle News Network forecast. Today will bring partly sunny skies, pleasant conditions, and lower humidity levels with a high of 78. Tonight, expect clear skies and cooler temperatures dropping to a low of 50. Tomorrow will be partly sunny with a high of 80. Tomorrow night will be mainly clear with a low of 57. With your Panhandle News Network forecast, I'm meteorologist Joe Lundberg.
0: 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And now, from the Hoppy Kirchhoff Building in historic Martinsburg, Panhandle Live is on the air.
13: Hey, here we are. You found us. Marcia Kovalik here with you, Panhandle Live. And as mentioned, of course, Luke Wiggs usually would be here, but he is covering the state softball tournament. So I hope he's having fun. I don't think he's going to have as much fun as we've been having in the studio today because Filthy Fist is here and they brought drinks. So and we're going to learn all about what they do. And I'm going to taste test one of the drinks live here on the air. Joining us in studio, though, the owner of The owner of Filthy Fizz, Sandeep Singh, and two folks who work for Filthy Fizz, Carson and Tristan. Good morning to all of you.
14: Good morning.
15: Good morning. Good morning.
13: So I think I saw you, Sandeep, at the War Memorial Park Pancakes for Polio Breakfast on Monday, right?
16: Oh, yes, definitely. We did an amazing job with the Rotary, afternoon Rotary out there, Monsburg Rotary.
13: Yeah, absolutely. That was a fun day. The weather held. It was a great time was had by all. Let's talk about Filthy Fizz. So I looked up the kind of description. A dirty soda is a non-alcoholic beverage made by mixing a standard soda with flavored syrups and a splash of cream. The name dirty comes from the cloudy swirling effect. So what is it about dirty sodas that has just taken off?
17: So, you know, it's pretty new to this area, so we like to introduce it. The thing about dirty soda is it's addicting. Once you try it for the first time, you're hooked. Like, that's just how it is with us. And also, there's no limitations. When it comes to dirty soda, there's unlimited combos. So, you know, you can never get bored of it. You can never do the same thing because there's always something new to look forward to.
13: And you're Carson, right?
17: Yes, ma'am.
13: All right. So how long have you been working with Filthy Fizz?
17: So I've been working at Filthy Fizz since August.
13: And had you done much with dirty sodas up to that point? Or was this kind of your first experience with dirty sodas?
17: No, Filthy Fizz was completely my first time hearing about dirty sodas.
13: Oh, how about that? So how about you?
15: Yeah, I've been working for the same amount of time.
13: Okay, so you guys both started the same time. Right. Had you ever done any dirty sodas before that?
15: No, this is my first job.
13: I have only been hearing about dirty sodas for a few months myself, and it seems like they're really taking off. So, Sandy, you guys are able to go to events, too?
16: Not right now, but our plan is to go to events right now. So we're focused on creating brick and mortar locations. So mm-hmm. We have two more coming soon, one in Winchester and another one in Martinsburg.
13: So the brick and mortar location in Martinsburg, where is that?
17: So we have one on Eagle School Road, and then we're opening up another one shortly on Foxcroft.
13: Oh, wow. That's just down the street from us. Wow. So what do you guys do in terms of, are you guys already like helping position the next brick and mortar in because you've been there since the fall, basically?
15: Yeah, we're probably going to help a lot with the new hires and, you know, just a lot with the opening of, you know, the new stores and just helping new people.
13: So talk about the experience folks can have whenever they come into your brick and mortar. I bet people who walk up to the window don't always know what they really want, right? So yeah. You guys have to do a lot of suggesting.
15: We're very focused on customer service. So I'd say that's where we excel in a lot. every time when somebody walks through the door, we're asking if they've been here before or if they haven't been here before. And if they haven't, we explain what Dirty Soda is very thoroughly, and we help them find a drink that fits their needs. And, you know, whatever that may be, maybe they are looking for a sugar-free drink or a water or, you know, whatever it could be. And we make sure that every single person that comes out the door leaves with a smile.
13: So you guys brought some sodas, right? So I'm looking at mine. I'm going to taste test this today on air, live on air. And they have names. So the one that I picked is Doogie Howser MD. And it's got Dr. Pepper. I guess that's where the MD comes in. Dr. Pepper, vanilla syrup, raspberry syrup, vanilla cream. And so I'm gonna drink this on air, but like, who comes up with these?
16: So Doogie Howser, when he listens out there, they might know who Doogie Howser is.
13: Oh, yeah. Yeah, the youthful guy that was really smart and became a doctor, yes. Right?
16: Mm-hmm. So I'm just trying to bring these names back to these young kids and see what, you know, we grew up with.
13: Well, I was attracted to this because it had Dr. Pepper. So I like Dr. Pepper, and I know you guys were talking to Parker during the break and saying, we hear you like Mountain Dew. Here's one that has Mountain Dew, right? So I'm gonna taste this on air. That is really good. You can taste some of the elements. Maybe not. Maybe if I taste more of it, I will. So when you guys are sharing these with folks for the first time, do you ask them like, well, are you kind of a diet person? Do you like fruity drinks, that kind of thing?
17: Yeah. So the thing about Philly Fizz is that we have something for everybody. Everybody likes something different. Mm-hmm. So one of the first questions that we typically ask is, what kind of soda do you like? Do you like Coke? Do you like Dr. Pepper? Do you like Mountain Dew? And then from there, we can really build off of that and figure out what more specific flavors they like, if they're into more sugar-free or diet options, or if they're into just a whole soda package. And then, you know, we have something for everybody at Filthy Fizz.
13: So I'm drinking this. It's fizzy. It seems a little fizzier than my, like if I was just drinking Dr. Pepper. How do you guys do that? Maybe I shouldn't ask you that. But like, this is part of the experience, right? It's just a fun drink, right?
17: Right.
13: So, talk about some of the fun things that you guys have been able to do since you opened this up. Are they able to have parties at or gatherings like after a practice or after a competition or anything?
15: I mean, people don't have to like connect with us to be able to just do a party there or like just meet up. So people, a lot of people come in like large groups after maybe like football games or, you know, after a big event. But we don't typically do like events where people have to book something or anything like that.
13: I'm really surprised at how refreshing it is. Is that like, is that a pretty common reaction?
17: Yeah,
13: yeah, definitely. So, Sandy, you have this. It's gonna, I guess, turn into kind of a franchise.
16: That's the goal. That's the ultimate dream.
13: Yeah, and the coloring. You guys, your fellows are wearing these pink shirts. I believe I have seen a pink truck parked in one of the areas where you guys have a brick and mortar, right? So this is the theme?
16: Correct. Yeah, we always see the pink, you see the fizz.
13: So you all are going to be doing a 50% Friday with us. And it's not this Friday, it is the next, I understand. And the 50% Friday, our listeners are pretty familiar with it, but you can log on. There's a link on our website, and you can go to that link and you can get, you can buy a coupon that's essentially half price. So can you talk about that promotion?
16: Yeah, we just, we try and bring traffic into our store, just get people to try what the whole Dirty Soda is. Mm-hmm. And it's an awesome deal with the 20, pay 50, you get, what, $25, get 50 bucks.
13: Okay.
16: And we can download the app. The cool thing about this is once you get the gift card, we can add the money right directly to your gift card into your app, just like Starbucks does. You can just go online, just order it.
13: Just come show them your phone.
16: Show us the phone. We'll put the money on your account and come in and just order online and just come pick it up.
13: And it sounds like a fun gift to give someone, especially if you got a young person in your life, like, you know, who might want a little pick me up after school.
16: Correct, yes.
13: Yeah, absolutely. So how can folks find out more about Filthy Fizz? I know you've got that brick and mortar 80 Eagle School Road in Martinsburg. You're going to be expanding to Foxcroft and to Winchester, you said, eventually. But how can folks find out more about Filthy Fizz?
17: So we have a website, filthyfizz.com, and then we're on social media platforms. We're on Filthy Fizz for Instagram, Facebook, TikTok. I would say and we also have an app, Filthy Fizz app. That tells you a lot too. That has all of our drinks, all of our menu and everything. But you know, the best way to learn is always to come in, and we'll give you the whole spiel and get the real dirty soda experience.
13: All right. Well, I'm going to put you on the spot a little bit. Favorite Filthy Fizz flavor?
17: My personal favorite is Campfire Fizz. So that drink is a root beer with vanilla syrup, toasted marshmallow syrup, and vanilla cream. That one's also the number one seller. So that one's easy to love.
13: I almost got that one. I almost picked that one out.
15: If you want to try it, we have it right
13: here. Okay. All righty.
15: My favorite is the Flying Dutchman. That drink right there, it protects the city. So shout out all my cops out there.
13: All right. That is awesome. Sandeep, can you pick one, or is it like picking kids?
16: It's tough. I like the sugar-free options. So we do offer a lot of sugar-free options. So we go with the Liquid Death as a choice of the salsa water and the flavors in there.
13: Did you get Rona started on the Liquid Death, talking to her? Because I know you talked to Rona earlier today.
16: We talked to her, yeah. But yeah, they do an awesome job on their marketing. They're amazing. They have great flavors coming out. They just released the Mountain Dew flavor, which is
13: really
16: awesome. Yes.
13: She's a huge fan. We have taste tested a lot of Liquid Death together. So, oh my goodness. Well, Filthy Fizz, good luck in your enterprise and good luck at the 50% Friday promotion. It goes live June 5th. And we really appreciate you coming in and sharing about Filthy Fizz here on Panhandle News Network.
15: Thank you for having us.
17: Thank you, guys.
16: Thank you.
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9: Welcome back into Panhandle Live. It is the Thursday edition. Marcia Kovalik here with you. That was fun. I think that the Filthy Fist guys are being taught in the ways of business because I watched as Sandeep Singh, the owner, just kind of threw the questions back to Carson and Tristan, and I thought that was a really great way to, you know, get them speaking for the product, all of that. So I think that's awesome. I love to see young folks learning, you know, how to get into the business world and speak for themselves and speak for their product. And they were great ambassadors. And that is a fun drink. I'm not sure I'll be able to finish it all. It is very rich, but it is so good. It's got Dr. Pepper, vanilla syrup, raspberry syrup, vanilla cream. And I have a feeling I'm going to be really energetic because of it. Called the Doogie Howser MD. Anyway, you'll know them by their pink trucks. I will say that. So that's a lot of fun. I'm glad that they were able to come in. We have another guest joining us in studio as well. I'm going to give her a chance to sit down. You can pick any of those chairs that you want. And welcome. Of course. And I'll let you get settled in. And you can use those headphones if you want to, if you can hear me. So you don't have to put them on if you don't want to. So from A Epiphany Home Healthcare, we have the owner, Elise Mbai. Welcome in.
10: Thank you.
9: Oh, let me, you know what? It'd be great if I turned your mic on. There you go. I think I have talked to you before, maybe at one of the chamber dinners, et cetera. You are fairly new to the Berkeley County business community. Talk about A Epiphany.
10: Yes, ma'am. Thank you for having me.
9: Of course.
10: It's a great pleasure being here. I'm the owner of A Epiphany Home Healthcare Agency and new to the area. And I was so pleased to meet you at the chamber dinner. And that was just awesome day.
9: Yeah,
10: and
9: it was.
10: Opened up all the door to mm-hmm. be here today.
9: Yeah, absolutely. A good networking experience. Talk about Your why. Why open up a home care business? What is your background? What is your mission?
10: Yes, my background is in healthcare. What put me into this was providing care to the elderly. and working for agency, and come to find out that what I was giving was more than what the agency was asking for. For example, meeting their need, taking them to doctor appointments, making sure their financials were well taken care of, their health is well taken care of, their nutrition is well taken care of, and giving the family a peace of mind where they can trust you being at home and knowing that all that their family needs, it has been done.
9: It is, it's a scary prospect to think of a loved one needing so much care and attention to, you know, really function day to day. How important is it to establish that trust with a new client whenever you're meeting, you know, the patient, the client for the first time?
10: I can say that it's from experience, because what I can say is for the family to trust you is what you provide on a daily basis.
9: So you're earning that trust.
10: You are earning that trust each day.
9: Yeah.
10: Each day, because it's not easy for a family to say, okay, I'm going to live with the unknown person mm-hmm. coming in and out of my house, especially their privacy, you entering their privacy. So you have to build that trust every day, knowing that if you're not here, I'm here. Mm. And get to know who they are deep inside, especially dealing with the clients, or I would say the patient, knowing who they were in their life. And from there, that's how I do. Take it from there, or that's what my company, A Epiphany, provide. From who they were, we just uplift them from there, knowing that they are human beings, that they are at the lowest on their life. Mm. But at the end of the day, they were somebody else.
9: So, you know, you're meeting these folks presumably at a pretty vulnerable time in their lives. I understand probably the majority of the folks you work with are elderly. Some of them maybe have some, maybe they're a little younger, but they have, you know, some health concerns. Talk about how you get to that point where you said, you know, you're developing a relationship, you're kind of figuring out what their unique needs might be.
10: Again, it comes to getting to know them, knowing their past history, and knowing what's their goal, what they want to achieve. I think it's very important to work with the family. It can depend wife or husband or kids or whoever is part of the family that know them previously, or even the clients. And then you build that, once you build that relationship, you establish a goal, and then you work towards meeting that goal, what they're looking for.
9: Can you talk about some of the nuts and bolts of your services? How long can you be in a home, or your employees be in a home with someone? Is it a few hours a day, drop in once a week? Is it more constant care?
10: It's a 24 hours care. So into that, between that 24 hours care, it depends on what they're looking for. Mm-hmm. We are there. The basic is 4 hours, but then from 4 hours, we are 24 hours care, whatever they're looking for. But the basic should be 4 hours daily.
9: So it has to take a pretty special person to work with folks who are aged or really vulnerable. You must have some stories in your life. You said you worked with older folks before and you did care work. When you're working with them, do you think of someone in your own family, someone that you love who was older, and think, I'm going to take care of this person like I would want someone to take care of my relative?
10: Maybe I have a different approach when it comes to caring for a human being. I would say a love of human being. Mm. That's just me. When a person is vulnerable, it doesn't matter who they are. You have to assist them first. So that's where my love for caring for elderly comes from, because I'm like, okay, this is somebody that have a life previously and get to the age where

0: everybody knows that when it's early, even when you get into the bus, if the air is there, you have to provide them for seat if they don't have a seat, right? So it's just for me like a natural things to do. They need help and you have to provide that help. And that comes with patience, that comes with love, that comes with caring.
1: So, you know, we talked to some of the groups around the area, for example, Meals on Wheels, that, you know, one of their goals is to really try to keep, you know, allow seniors to age in place as much as they can and be as independent as they can. And there are a lot of older folks who would rather just, you know, live out their days and not have anyone really, you know, bother them. But if you're a loved one and you've got someone in your family who is aging and getting a little more delicate, what are some of the things that we might be looking for that would necessitate us reaching out to home health?
0: I will definitely say that home health will be helpful because you have trained people who are there that can provide the need. Family can be very overwhelming where they don't know what they're doing and this is new to them. So I would say reaching to the best agency, which home health care, AEPIFANY stands for, will be helpful because we have the knowledge to provide the care that unique person is looking for. We can also work with the family because they know their parents, but depending on what that clients need at that moment, working with the family to guide us and will provide the professional need that they're looking for. So I will definitely say yes.
1: And can you work with the families as far as payment, as far, you know, are there programs out there? You know, I'm thinking Medicare. I know there are some veterans programs. Are you able to tap into some of those to help offset the cost for home health? Because we all know home health, nursing homes, skilled nursing can be very expensive because it's worth it, but it's very expensive.
0: Yeah, I want to say where we're heading with healthcare, I know it's not easy financially, but we do take our private pay, we're working on our insurance pay, we're working on Medicare paid, we're working on all of that, believing that it's a burden, but being at home will be the best bet for everybody because it's a place that you know, that's the place that you recognize, that's the place that you can get your peace of mind just being at home. That's just the first healing for me. That's how I see it.
1: And I think people listening to you probably hear that you've got that compassion, that nice, even tone that is very comforting for someone who might need that kind of care. If folks are interested in learning more, how can they find out?
0: They can find out by reaching us.
1: Do you have a social media? Is it under AEPIFANY?
0: Yes, we have a social media.
1: Mm-hmm. You're like the rest of us. We don't memorize our phone numbers.
0: I know, right? Just ask my name. By the time I walk here, maybe I'm from it. It's just a daily busy life that you go through. Mm-hmm. But you can reach out to our phone number, 304-513-2426 or 571-469-3142. And you can also reach us through our website at www.a-epiphany.com. We'll be more than happy. You can send us an email and we'll be receiving your email. And we always are happy to help and happy to read your email and give you a prompt answer.
1: Elise, thanks for stopping by this morning.
0: It's a pleasure. Thank you, everybody. And we're here to serve the Berkeley County and all the surrounding area. Thank you and love.
2: Virginia Metro News, I'm Chris Lawrence. Another soggy day Wednesday, but today is looking a whole lot better as the start of several dry, sunny days in the Mountain State. Things got dicey Wednesday with a number of downpours. Corey Brandon heads emergency management in Barber County,
3: which resulted in a lot of water getting out of the ditch lines and also our streams and creeks also getting out of their deep ditch lines and causing a lot of problems for low-lying areas.
2: There are a lot of high water issues in the Jane Lou community as well, and there was damage in the community of Lost Creek in Harrison County. Tom Mazza at the National Weather Service says that starts to change today.
4: And then leftover showers in the morning, clouds and fog, with a gradual clearing during the day Thursday, and then it looks like we have several days of nice weather, seasonable spring weather, to allow us to dry out.
2: Elsewhere this morning, Huntington police investigating an overnight shooting. The incident on Washington Avenue about 10 last night left a person injured. Now, the injuries were from broken glass after a vehicle was hit with gunfire. An investigation underway. The Division of Highway says completion date for the Culloden exit of I-64 has been pushed back. It was originally set for August, but now looks like the completion will be after the first of the year in 2027. Several delays in weather and material availability have impacted the work. 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
5: Come on, Liam, let's go! 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Come on, go for it! 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Oh, come on, use your head! 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
6: There he goes again. 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
7: That's what Liam wants.
6: That's what we all want.
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2: Officials at Marshall University and the State Department of Education will gather today to sign a memorandum of understanding with the Bill No Flight School, the aim to give more students a pathway to aviation careers while they're still in high school. And Governor Patrick Morrisey is set to hold a press conference at 11 o'clock this morning in Charleston, and he's expected to announce more about the state's plan for the America 250 celebration coming up 4th of July week at the state capitol. From the Metro News Anchor Desk, I'm Chris Lawrence.
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1: Welcome back into Panhandle Live. It is the Thursday edition. Marcia Kovalik here with you. Talk line is up in a little bit. I'll give you the rundown in a little bit, but happy to be joined in studio by a friend of the program, Blue Ridge CTC Master Chef Steve Weiss joins us. Good morning.
14: Hey, good morning. Good morning.
1: Thanks for being on.
14: Yeah, I'm already actually because I got my one of my Idol shirts on.
1: Wow.
14: My Anthony Bourdain shirt.
1: You look very cool.
14: I have my Anthony Bourdain shirt on and one of my other idols' birthday is coming up in August, which we share the same birthday. Julia Child, so I'm looking forward to.
1: I can't do a Julia Child, but she's very distinctive.
7: Yes.
1: And apparently a bit of a spy during World War II.
7: She has been, yes. And that was a surprise for everybody, I

0: that I was exposed to mm-hmm. that made it theatrical, made it a performance, made it engaging to watch.
1: Yeah, I mean, you know, she was definitely inspirational for me, you know, going through thinking about what I wanted to do in my life. And I will say that she is definitely was very inspirational in my culinary life. And, you know, as a lot of the, I think the PBS chefs have been back in the day, you know, that was entertainment for us. Mm-hmm. And then,
0: And it, you know, if you have that on, if you have a series of cooking shows on, it's entertaining, it's good white noise, but also it's like I can't look away. Mm-hmm. You know, it's like, oh yeah. My gosh, what are they doing? What is that? What are those ingredients?
1: Yeah, you almost didn't realize that it was that you were learning.
0: Right.
1: It's educational. Yeah. It's educational TV, but it became entertainment, and which is why, you know, we have all these shows now.
0: Right.
1: You know, that, and you know, it's one of the reasons why we have a big picture window in our brewing cafe is, you know, significant to a big screen TV where you mm-hmm. come in and you can have lunch or breakfast and watch the students do their thing.
0: And they have to be prepared for that because they're mm-hmm. going to be under pressure.
1: Yeah. That was the other reason why, you know, you're always going to be under the watchful eye of your customer. And, you know, so, you know, you're going to be on stage when you're in your uniform, you're on stage all the time.
0: Speaking of on stage, you mentioned graduation is tonight.
1: Yes. So culmination of 2 years of hard work for our students, you know, every June or late May, we have our graduation ceremony at Hollywood Casino. It's this year, and it's always a pleasure and honor to see the students walk after that hard 2 years of education.
0: What is their official certification in?
1: Well, so students will get an Associate of Applied Science degree, AAS degree, in culinary arts, food service, retail management, baking, pastry, catering, hospitality. It depends on. And we have some students that do 1 degree, 2 degrees, 3 degrees, and we've had a couple students that have graduated with all 4 degrees. So it's very substantial, a lot of work.
0: There is a lot of talk these days about job-ready mm-hmm. skills programs, and culinary arts is one of those because I see you on your social media saying, hey, there are jobs here, mm-hmm. and they are they're jobs that your graduates can qualify for.
1: Mm-hmm. Yeah, you know, I think, you know, AI has quite a ways to go before they can, we see, you know, a mechanism in the kitchen to the point that it's taking jobs away. You know, so it's people in our industry, the employers, you know, are looking for folks that we're training. And, you know, I'm posting constantly about job opportunities, cooks and bakers positions, chef positions. You know, there's quite a few jobs available for folks that are in this business and in this industry. So the job market is looking very bright for our graduates.
0: Well, you know, it's one thing, you know, I can slap a sandwich together in my home kitchen mm-hmm. and I've had a sandwich. But it's another thing to have someone who knows how to mix these flavors. You know, like my daughter just bought me some ramp salt, you know, mm-hmm. and she talked about, you know, it will bring out, you know, it's like a post, you don't cook with it, but you know, it brings out the flavor. Mm-hmm. I don't know from that, but yeah. Chefs do.
1: Yeah, you know, I think, you know, part of it is good. I mean, experimenting with food is always a fun thing to do. And, you know, always try something. You know, I try to promote it. You know, if you go through the market and you see a vegetable or fruit or vegetable or anything of that matter and you don't know what it is, you know, take a shot. You know, take a look at it. Do some research online. I mean, there's millions of recipes, mm-hmm. you know, and give it a try, you know, open up your repertoire to new things and discovering new things. You might be surprised.
0: It creates a bit of a hunger whenever you know, and I'm someone who came from a very bland food background. My mm-hmm. my family laughs about it. But the more, you know, I know when you came in with Chef Miriam and you guys had the Aleppo peppers, mm-hmm. You know, it creates this like, well, it didn't kill me. B, it was right. really flavorful.
1: Right.
0: And the more you kind of experiment, the more you kind of want to.
1: Yeah. No, I think, yeah, I, that's true. And I think one of the biggest ways or quick and easiest ways

0: to introduce yourself to new and different ingredients is by culture. You know, look at a culture, could be Indian culture, could be Thai culture. Look at the foods and fruits, vegetables, meats that they use and how they prepare them, and just dive deep into them. And part of that, if to segue into some of the classes that we have going on here over the summer, is you know, Chef Miriam has a 2-day Chinese American cuisine class coming up, and that's the first part of the class. Actually, you're going to go to an Asian grocery store. And she's going to talk about the different fruits and vegetables and stuff that you use. And you're going to get back into the kitchen. You're going to take all those things that were purchased, and you're going to create an Asian American, you know, food.
1: It's more than a class. It's an experience.
0: Exactly. So, you know, these are classes that we offer. In the summer, we offer workshops. You know, mm-hmm. we like, you know, educators that are out there, you know, family consumer science educators, folks that need, you know, credits, you know, to continue on with their work. And it's just also open to culinary enthusiasts, people that are just very interested and just maybe don't know much about a specific culture and they want to learn more about it, or they just love cooking.
1: So it's the MasterChef Express, summer mm-hmm. 2026. The schedule is out now. I'm seeing Summer in the Shire with Chef Gabby. It says, step into the world of Tolkien.
0: Yes.
1: Hobbit meals. That's going to be popular.
0: Yeah. So, you can even get into cosplay here. So you can maybe dress up and come in and enjoy.
1: He welcomes it, folks. He welcomes it.
0: Yes. We can do that. And that's something that's interesting and I know folks like to do, especially with a lot of Comic-Cons in their area, mm-hmm. especially over the summer. We also have Summer Garden Party with Chef John, and you know, that's always amazing. John is great with our culinary garden. We have a culinary garden over greenhouse over at main campus, and he takes care of that along with some of the other chefs that are over at HQ, and he does an amazing job with that. So if you want to get a bended ear of a master gardener.
1: Absolutely.
0: There's someone there, and he's also a chef as well. We have a garmanger. Garmanger is actually a technical term. That's the art of the cold kitchen, and
1: that's, you know, appropriate for summer.
0: Yes, and Chef Robert was also one of our graduates back in the day. That and he's going to be teaching that course for us, and that's we learned sauces, dipping sauces, dressings, things like that. We're also going to do knife cuts on that too, because a lot of folks need help
1: for presentation.
0: Purposes, absolutely. And then we have another chef Vanessa is going to be doing. Chef Vanessa, Chef Molly going to be working on a zero waste home kitchen.
1: That's probably going to be very important, because I think mm-hmm. a lot of people are really looking at their budgets and they're getting more and more concerned about wasting food.
0: Yes. And especially nowadays, you know, where you're penny pinching everywhere you can go, you need to utilize the product. You don't want to throw food product away.
1: Right.
0: Yeah. And then I always have I have a 2-day bread class, and the 2-day bread class is a fun class for me. I love making bread. That's probably one of my biggest passions about in the baking industry. And, you know, when you come into this class, you make a ton of bread, and you take a ton of bread home. It's not just for me to eat. It's for, you know, you make your bread, you take it home, and it's a lot of bread. You learn how to make ciabatta, make baguettes. We make, you know, a whole bunch of really, really awesome bread, and we get to take that home.
1: Now I'm going to ask you to give us the contact information or social media, just so folks can run down this, but one last one that I did see: breakfast and books, parent child class.
0: Yeah.
1: That sounds fun.
0: Yeah, I know. I think it's this is actually a new class that my chefs came up with, and I think it ties in the summer, the kids having some time, and maybe some of the younger folks coming into the course and make some breakfast, show the younger kids with their parents how to make breakfast, maybe pancakes and eggs and stuff like that. Mm-hmm. And then, you know, share a book. It's a nice little class to come and be a part of.
1: Love it. How can folks find out more?
0: So the best thing to do is to go to www.blueridgectc.edu. You're going to look at workforce, click on that, and then go directly to our, you'll see a little icon that'll say MasterChef Martinsburg, and you can click on that. If you have any problems, you can always give us a call at the college, and we can walk you through the process.
1: Perfect. Well, happy graduation, and Chef Steve Weiss, have a yummy summer.
0: Yes, you as well.
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8: Welcome back into Panhandle Live. Marcia Kovalik here with you, and I'm being joined by a special guest this morning. I'm going to say this caveat. I know we've had some rain. The rain has been really helpful. We are still in drought conditions, and I wanted to bring our next guest in because with the drought comes dry conditions, obviously, and the risk of fire. So joining us via phone from the lovely town of Moorefield, a regional forester with the West Virginia Forestry Division, Rosie Santerre. Welcome in.
9: Hi, Marcia. Thanks for having me.
8: Thanks for being on. So the Division of Forestry released a report that indicated statewide, and this is probably a couple weeks ago, so this number might be up, 668 fires burned more than 8,000 acres across the Mountain State since the beginning of the year. That seems a little high.
9: Yeah, we have fires every year in spring and fall fire season, and the report you're talking about is called our Daily Fire Report, which is on our website at wvforestry.com. So that does keep a current total of fires and acreages that have burned across the state.
8: So I know it's important to track those, but does it help you kind of understand where some of the, for lack of a better word, hot spots are around the state?
9: Yeah, absolutely. It helps us determine where the hot spots are and also, you know, what our fire causes are, because one of our, you know, jobs as an agency is fire prevention. You know, for many years, we have been the keepers of Smokey Bear, right? And Smokey
8: right.
9: Bear does a lot of fire prevention, especially with youth in regards to campfires and burning and how to burn safely. So that's important to us, is to prevent as many fires as possible from happening. And to prevent fires, we have to know why they're happening.
8: So can you think about why? Because especially in the Eastern Panhandle, it's not like we're out west where there might be a lightning strike on desert brush, right? What is causing fires in the Eastern Panhandle?
9: You're absolutely correct. 99% of fires in West Virginia are human-related. So one of our major fire causes is debris burning. And that is why West Virginia has a spring and a fall statutory fire season. Our spring fire season is about to wrap up. It starts March 1st and it ends May 31st. And in the fall, it starts October 1st and ends December 31st. During each of those 3-month periods, West Virginia, it is restricted to burn during the daytime hours of between 7 a.m. and 5 p.m. So people cannot burn debris until after 5 p.m. unless they have a commercial burning permit, they're having a small cooking or warming fire, or there's more than 1 inch of snow on the ground. So this definitely helps reduce our numbers of debris burning fires.
8: And so I know we've talked to folks from, you know, who do weather for a living, and they talked about the fact that during the daytime, conditions are better for fires to get started and to spread. So we want to burn during this period, during the nighttime hours when the sun is setting, right?
9: Yeah, that's correct. And, you know, as the day goes on, especially in the afternoon, the temperature is usually at its highest and the relative humidity is often at its lowest. And the combination of those two things, and especially when mixed with wind, can lead to fire growth pretty quickly, or, you know, an ignition point becoming a fire.
8: So when we run those National Weather Service flag warnings, for example, a red flag warning on a given day, we've had a number of them because we've had this ongoing drought, and there are days when, as you mentioned, not only are the conditions dry, there's, you know, dry tinder on the sides of the road, and then the winds are picking up. You know, how important is it for regular citizens to pay attention to not only, as you mentioned, not actively burning a fire, but also paying attention to their lawn equipment and things that could create sparks?
9: Yeah, that's definitely important on those red flag fire danger days, or on the special weather statement days, which are a step below that red flag dangerous. If the conditions are almost right but not quite there, the National Weather Service will put theirs out. So yeah, it's very important for people to be cautious of anything that can produce heat near flammable, you know, outdoor surfaces. So grass, brush, dry leaves, all of those fuel sources.
8: So our guest this morning from the West Virginia Division of Forestry, we have a regional forester out of the Eastern Panhandle in Moorefield. It's Rosie Santerre. What else are you all looking at as far as forest health in the upcoming season? Is there anything that the citizens can help with mitigating?
9: I think it's always especially important for citizens to have a plan to protect their own property. So less so in the summer season, but more in the fall season when we start to get the leaves coming off of the trees and pine needles dropping. It's really important for citizens to make sure they're removing their fuels from around their house. And if they live in an especially higher fire danger area, they could consider our FireWise program, which helps landowners prevent the possibility of their structures becoming part of a wildfire.
8: And that's good to know because as part of the latest report that I read, that the since the beginning of the year, those 682 fires have burned more than, I think it said 7 million acres, or touched more than 7 million acres during the active fire season. So obviously mitigation is very important. How can folks find out more about those reports, or how they can take some tips and really help Smokey Bear out?
9: Well, we have a website. It's wvforestry.com, and the Division of Forestry has a regional office in every area of the state. So going into your regional office and talking to your service forester or your fire warden, and checking out on our website information on programs such as FireWise, and of course paying attention to our statutory fire season, so not burning during our 6 months of fire season.
8: How much were you guys so happy to see this recent rain?
9: So happy. It was like a great weight was lifted off because it had been getting quite dry. So it definitely improved our conditions significantly in the Eastern Panhandle.
8: For sure. Rosie Santerre, thank you for joining us this morning.
9: You're welcome. You have a great day, Marcia.
8: You too. So obviously, we want to help Smokey Bear out, and, you know, of course, it has rained, so it's not quite as dry as it has been. But, you know, summer is on the way, so we need to, you know, pack that information in our back pockets. If you think the ticks have been bad, you're not alone. The CDC agrees. The Atlanta-based CDC says tick cases are surging and spreading across areas, particularly those that have high deer populations. So they say the best protection against tick bites is using bug spray, wearing long sleeves or pants when walking through wooded or grassy areas, and checking regularly for bites after spending time outdoors. We know that this area is a hot spot for some of those disease-carrying ticks, like Lone Star ticks or Lyme disease-carrying ticks, so they can have a lot of impact on your personal health if you're not aware that a tick has gotten you. So just another public service announcement. Also, the city of Ranson has announced a paving notice. So they're going to be busy paving streets next week. So you can go on their social media and it lists a bunch of the areas that are going to be affected, the streets and alleys from June 1st through the 4th. So, of course, just be aware of that as well. And you can look at their town's social media for that. I appreciate you listening in today. Talk Line is up next. They're going to start out with Mike Pushkin. Daniel Woods will be on with a softball update. Hoppy will be there. Hoppy Thursday to all who observe. Tawny J. Powers will be on with Fox News, and they're going to finish up with Brad McElhaney at 11:33. Tune in for that. 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
3: It's an egregious ceasefire violation. I'm Dave Anthony, Fox News. That's what the U.S. military says about Iran targeting a commercial ship with drones. The drones were shot down by American forces, and then Iran fired missiles at Kuwait that country shot down, and Fox's Trey Yingst reports from Tel Aviv.
10: The exchange of fire comes amid efforts to reach a deal between the United States and Iran, and the ongoing conflict between Israel and Iran's largest proxy, Hezbollah. The IDF overnight launched a series of heavy strikes targeting the southern Lebanese city of Tyre and further north in Sidon after evacuation orders were given. At least 8 people were killed.
3: Now, that continued volatility amid talks trying to end that conflict has oil prices rising back up this morning. And we have new updates to the economy. Fox's Ginny Cassola has them.
11: The numbers on inflation and the economy are mixed. The PCE price index for April found inflation up 0.4%, a little lighter than expected. For the year ending in April, though, the increase was 3.8%. Also, the gross domestic product for the start of the year has been revised lower. Economic growth measured by the GDP came in at 1.6%.
3: That is less than expected and less than the initial 2% GDP report. The days-long anti-ICE protest rages on outside an immigration detention facility in Newark, New Jersey.
12: Quit your job and kill yourself!
13: Quit your job and kill yourself!
3: As protesters confront ICE agents angry over reports some detainees inside are on a hunger strike over living conditions, which Homeland Security Secretary Mark Wayne Mullen denies are bad, telling Fox,
14: not only we provide them a safe place to stay and the food and a place to sleep, but we're also giving them a convenience store to be able to buy products out of. So we're going above and beyond.
3: Breaking tennis news out of Paris, Yannick Sinner, the number one men's seed at the French Open, just lost, knocked out in the second round of the second Grand Slam tournament of the year. 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
8: An Inwood man has learned his fate after pleading no contest in Berkeley County Circuit Court to second-degree murder in the January 2025 shooting death of John Offenstein. 40-year-old Michael Allen Taylor has been sentenced to 50 years in prison, all totaled. Head of the Berkeley County Farmland Protection Board, Risa Ingram Orsini, was a guest on yesterday's Panhandle Live. When the conversation turned to data centers, she was asked if data centers eventually are considered public utilities, could they fall under eminent domain?
18: And that's something we haven't faced yet in our county. So it will be a time will tell kind of situation. We would obviously fight it as much as we can, but eminent domain is something that is extremely hard to fight. So I'm just going to keep my fingers crossed that that does not happen.
8: Listen back to her full interview on our Panhandle News Network Spotify. Sheriffs from the Eastern Shore and Western Maryland are among those suing the state over the Community Trust Act. Washington County Sheriff Brian Albert joined 15 other sheriffs in a lawsuit. They say the Community Trust Act limits cooperation between local law enforcement and federal immigration authorities, and they say that violates a U.S. Constitution clause. Maryland State Police are investigating a charter bus fire on I-70 yesterday morning that snarled traffic. The preliminary report indicates the bus carrying students from Virginia blew a tire near I-81 early Wednesday morning, and after the driver pulled over, the bus caught fire, but the driver and the students were able to get out of the bus with no injuries. Four U.S. airports will now have enhanced Ebola screening for passengers arriving from African countries affected by Ebola, among them Dulles International Airport. The city of Ransom has announced street paving operations will be conducted next week from June 1st through the 4th. It will impact streets and alleys in town, including East 3rd Avenue, 16th Avenue, Railroad Avenue, Ryman Street, 6th and 7th Avenue, and the parking lot at the Public Works Building. Read the complete rundown at the City of Ransom social media. If you think ticks are bad this year, the CDC agrees. They say areas with high deer populations are especially prone to tick cases. They say wear long sleeves or pants when you walk through wooded or grassy areas and check regularly for tick bites after spending time outdoors. For the Panhandle News Network, I'm Marcia Kovalik.
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19: Here is your Panhandle News Network forecast. This afternoon will bring partly sunny skies, creating pleasant conditions with lower humidity. The temperature will reach a high of 80. Tonight will be clear and cooler with a low of 50. Moving into tomorrow, expect mostly sunny skies with a high of 81. Tomorrow night will remain mainly clear with a low of 59. With your Panhandle News Network forecast, I'm meteorologist Joe Lundberg.
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0: Does one portion of a career, does that taint the entire? You've hired a lot of people, right? When you look at someone's career in its totality, do you have to take all that into consideration and go, yeah, okay, maybe he messed up here, maybe those things are right, but that's the anomaly, that's the exception, not the baseline for the rest of the career.
1: That is one of the rationales by WVU, is that we've looked at the entirety of his career. He has outstanding credentials. When he was at Nebraska, he did this incredible job. We think he's already doing a great job here, going to do a great job here at West Virginia. So we're aware of the report, but we think the body of his work, the body of his life work, represents what the university believes is a solid hire. They're looking at the totality of his work, not just a couple of lines in this Ohio State report.
0: Is it a viable, I guess I'm asking you to speculate, is it a viable excuse for someone to say, look, I was doing what the boss told me? If you told me to do something, Pop, I would do it.
1: Well, that's like the million-dollar question, right? That's the million-dollar question. And I don't know. I mean, I guess it kind of, I hate to answer this way. I guess it depends. You know, if I ask you to do something and you don't think it's anything nefarious, you'll probably do it. But if I ask you to do something, say, Dave, you know, create this story out of whole cloth and it's a false story, you might say, I'm not comfortable doing it. So I guess the answer is it depends. But the bottom line is the WVU officials who've assured us they did their due diligence, they did all their research, they talked to everybody, that they are very confident that they have made a good decision in this hire.
0: We'll talk to Brad McElwain, and he's going to join us second hour. We'll get into some more details of the report. Before I let you go, new State of Minds episode dropping tonight?
1: New State of Minds. This is a fascinating one. Dave Green is from the Beckley area, and he's a mine rescue guy. That's what he does for a living. But he got interested in photography. It's a neat story how he got interested, but he got interested in photography. And he takes these amazing pictures of the night sky. And he does it with like time-lapse photography and special filters. And he does it at locations like Spruce Knob or Seneca Rocks or places like that. And he incorporates the West Virginia land topography with the sky and gets shots of the Milky Way and Orion. It is beautiful work. And he's also a mine rescue guy. And in our interview, he talked about, you know, this emotionally charged work that he does in mine rescue underground. And then this other kind of work he does, looking at the sky and shooting the night sky. Dave Green, and it's going to be released at 7:30 tonight on Metro News Television and Metro News Television YouTube. And I'll encourage you to give it a look. I think you'll be pleased and amazed at the work he does.
0: You know, Hop, if we get too many people, there'll be too much light pollution. We won't be able to get pictures of the night sky anymore.
1: That's right.
0: Hop, encourage we'll read the commentary at WVMetroNews.com. 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
1: Appreciate you. Thank you, sir.
0: Back in a moment. We'll get to some text. 304-TALK 304. 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
0: Some new polling data out. Way too early polling data, but nonetheless. An Emerson College polling survey found that Vice President J.D. Vance and Secretary of State Marco Rubio are now virtually tied as the front runners for the GOP presidential nomination in 2028. Vance has 36% support among Republican voters. Rubio has 35%. The poll has a margin of error of 3%, so that is for all intents and purposes, a tie. The next most popular politicians, Florida Governor Ron DeSantis, UN Ambassador Nikki Haley, but they were just 5% each. So you're two front runners, 2 years out, Vance and Rubio nearly neck and neck, according to this Emerson College poll. It's significant. The reason I bring it up is I find polling data to be fascinating, number one. Number two, that is a significant shift in just the last couple of months when 52% in the same poll supported Vance, 20% backed Rubio back in February. That, and I guess my larger point, that is how much polling changed over the course of 3 months. We have 2 years before the GOP presidential candidate singular is selected. By the way, same poll also looked at the Democrat ticket, and bottom line there is it is wide open. The Emerson College polling survey released today, found that Pete Buttigieg is your front runner right now with 18% support. Then California Governor Gavin Newsom at 16%, AOC 11%, Pennsylvania Governor Josh Shapiro, and former Vice President Kamala Harris each at 10%, Kentucky Governor Andy Beshear at 9%, 18% undecided. I would call that wide open. I would say that is wide open. Again, we got 2 years to go, but just something you can chew on in the meantime. 304-TALK, 304 is the text line, 800-765-TALK, 800-765-8255. For the sixth consecutive year, U.S. News & World Report ranks WVU Medicine, J.W. Rubin Memorial Hospital, as the number one hospital in West Virginia. It's also recognized as high-performing in gastroenterology and GI surgery, orthopedics, and urology, and in 18 procedures and conditions. This is the highest distinction a hospital can earn for U.S. News Best Hospitals Procedures and Conditions ratings. 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Get in a couple of texts, maybe a phone call, 800-765-TALK, 304-TALK-304. We'll wrap up hour number one in a moment.
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0: One more point on that presidential polling. The polling looking at the probable candidates for Democrat and Republican presidential nominations in 28. Look, it's really early. It's really early. The Republican numbers, interesting because Rubio has closed the gap, at least in one poll, with J.D. Vance. The Democrats, it's all over the place. Could it be Newsom? I still think it's going to end up being AOC. I think a lot of people are not taking her seriously enough. But my point is, it is early. It is still very early. It's 28 that we're talking about, so we're still... We got to get through the midterm first, and then the campaigning will really start. But go back to 2015. 2015. Go back to 2014. This time in 2014, did you really think Donald Trump would be elected president? Twice. Heck, go back to 2022 at this point. Did you think Trump was going to be the GOP nominee again after everything that had just happened? So we'll see. Long way to go, but I found the numbers to be quite interesting. 304 Talk, 304, the text line, 800-765-8255. That is the phone number. Jackpots are growing in West Virginia. Jackpots are on the rise every week. Powerball hits Mondays, Wednesdays, and Saturdays. 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The Powerball jackpot is $172 million. Mega Millions jackpot is $331 million. So go ahead, play today. Let's get in a couple of texts here. 304 Talk 304. Hey, Dave, West Virginia voters have common sense and will not ever vote a Democratic majority in West Virginia. Don't get me wrong. Don't misconstrue what I am saying and why Democratic Party Chair Mike Pushkin, why he's optimistic. I agree with you, Texter, in that I don't see this happening anytime soon, but the table is certainly being set for Democrats to make gains. And when you are at the point the party has been in, it has been in a slide for more than a decade, any gains are positive steps forward. Any gains. And if you can surpass just picking up a seat or two, if you can get a half dozen, if you can double your numbers over in the House, that's pretty significant given what has happened the last decade. Come on back. Counties are struggling to pay their jail bills. We'll talk about that in a moment. This is Talk Line on Metro News.
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19: The ceasefire remains in place. I'm Dave Anthony, Fox News. Despite what the U.S. military calls an egregious violation by Iran, Fox's Jeff Paul monitoring from Dubai.
20: U.S. officials confirmed its forces shot down five attack drones near the Strait of Hormuz and also hit a ground control station as a sixth drone was about to launch from Bandar Abbas. The strikes are being described as purely defensive and intended to maintain the ceasefire. The IRGC says it's retaliated by attacking a U.S. airbase. Officials in Kuwait confirmed they faced a missile and drone attack today.
19: And as the fighting flares up and talks go slowly,
21: the Treasury Department has sanctioned a new group that Iran launched to control ships passing through the Strait of Hormuz. The U.S. says the IRGC-backed Persian Gulf Strait Authority is extorting vessels by collecting tolls from them. This is a red line for the president, who's made it clear no country will control these international waters.
19: Fox's Madeline Rivera at the White House. As oil prices rise back up this morning, a new report shows more inflation last month. The so-called PCE index rose 0.4% in April. The annual inflation rate rose from March up to 3.8%, while economic growth in the first quarter was revised lower from 2% down to 1.6% GDP growth. The anti-ICE anger rages on in Newark, New Jersey.
22: Overnight riders at it again, facing off with federal agents, demanding the Delaney Hall detention facility in Newark, New Jersey, close its doors, saying the illegal migrants inside are on a hunger strike over poor conditions. But DHS says that's not true. They say detainees are eating three meals a day. They have clean water and medical care.
19: Fox's Alexis McAdams. Because of the immigration enforcement resistance, Homeland Security Secretary Mark Wayne Mellon tells Fox they may leave airports in Democrat-run sanctuary cities from Newark to New York to L.A.
23: I'm going to have to pull Customs and Border Protection officers out of being able to process international flights and put them helping our ICE agents.
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2: Public input is being sought on a Virginia widening project for part of I-81, that public hearing June 23rd. The project would make multiple improvements on I-81 and nearby roadways in Frederick County just north of Winchester. North and southbound I-81 would receive a third lane from about mile marker 316.9 to 319. With more of an emphasis recently on job-ready skills training, programs like Blue Ridge CTC's Hospitality and Culinary Arts stand ready to answer the call. Master Chef and coordinator of the program, Steve Weiss, says their graduation is set for tonight.
3: Culmination of 2 years of hard work for our students. It's always a pleasure and honor to see the students walk after that hard 2 years of education.
2: He talked about prospects.
3: Students will get an Associate of Applied Science degree, AAS degree, in culinary arts, food service, retail management, baking, pastry, catering, hospitality. It depends on. And we have some students that do 1 degree, 2 degrees, 3 degrees, and we've had a couple students that have graduated with all 4 degrees.
2: He says in the age of AI, the skills they're teaching are still in demand.
3: AI has quite a ways to go before we see, you know, mechanism in the kitchen to the point that it's taking jobs away. People in our industry, the employers, you know, are looking for folks that we're training. I'm posting constantly about job opportunities, cooks and bakers positions, chef positions. There's quite a few jobs available for folks that are in this business and in this industry.
2: You can hear that interview on our Panhandle News Network Spotify. That's also where you can hear from Rosie Santerre, a regional forester out of Moorefield with the West Virginia Forestry Division. They've reported more than 660 fires have burned in this year alone, affecting millions of acres in the Mountain State. Hear that full interview on our Panhandle News Network Spotify. Charlestown Parks and Recreation is asking swimmers to exercise some patience. They say, like you, we are excited watching the old pool at Jefferson Memorial get a long overdue overhaul, but due to major delays in component delivery and the extreme cold during the winter, construction is still going on, but the pool house renovations and pool should be ready by July. I'm Marcia Kovalik.
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4: Here is your Panhandle News Network forecast. This afternoon will bring partly sunny skies, creating pleasant conditions with lower humidity. The temperature will reach a high of 80. Tonight will be clear and cooler with a low of 50. Moving into tomorrow, expect mostly sunny skies with a high of 81. Tomorrow night will remain mainly clear with a low of 59. With your Panhandle News Network forecast, I'm meteorologist Joe Lundberg.

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0: That's new statewide correspondent Brad McElhinney. I think that is a great point you bring up, because Michael Benson, since he's arrived here in Morgantown, has done, I think, an exemplary job of stepping into the role, you know, Gordon Gee's old shoes, if you will, stepping in as president. He has pushed the right buttons. I think he is a forward-thinking president that has been successful throughout his career and has certainly has benefit of the doubt. There's no reason to believe that Michael Benson's going to get Kaborik into any sort of trouble. And if he's the standard bearer, he is the guy that's piloting the ship, I'm comfortable with it.
1: Mm-hmm. You know, Benson, I think, has already established a good reputation. He's doing a really energetic and exemplary job of getting around the state and making sure people know him and what he's all about. But he needs to maintain that. And, you know, this is a signature hire for him. It's like the if the new athletic director were hiring the football coach or the basketball coach, a signature hire, and they both need to make sure that they're staying out of trouble together.
0: You can read the story in great detail over at the website, wvmetronews.com. And we have reached out and invited Dr. Benson on TalkLine. It's an open invitation, but we have reached out to him, and he is welcome any time to share his thoughts on this story and more. Before I let you go, Brad, any update on as the Greenbrier turns today?
1: Yeah, new story on the website, and the justices, through their lawyers, under a court order, have submitted a redacted term sheet for the financing that they say is going to resolve this issue. Might be out of the frying pan and into the fire, because they will be taking on up to $500 million in debt to pay down this other loan that they don't want to be a part of. So they'd be getting into, you know, essentially a refinancing agreement. And this term sheet that is now part of the court record is heavily redacted, but reveals the lender for the first time. It is a New York-based company founded in 2017, Kennedy Lewis Investment Management, which is described as an alternative asset management firm focused on opportunistic and private credit. It frequently invests in distressed debt. This is some distressed debt, I think, and focuses on situations driven by events. So more on what we know about this potential financing arrangement, again, up to $500 million.
0: You can read that at the website, wvmetronews.com. Brad, always great work. Thank you very much, buddy. Appreciate it.
1: Oh, thanks. Bye.
0: We'll get some text in at 304-TALK, 304. Phone numbers, 800-765-TALK. 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
0: 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Clean water, clean air, school systems, walkable, bike trails, crime, cool restaurants, bars, says the texter. I assume those are your priorities when you go to the polls. Could it be as simple as the best candidates won for judge? Sure it can be that simple. But usually, generally speaking, to use two adverbs back to back, there are a number of factors that go into why a particular candidate won and a particular candidate did not. But yes, it could be just as simple as those are the best candidates. Sure. But it all depends on what you think are the best candidates, I guess, as to whether or not the best candidates won. 304 Talk 304. I believe people leave because we do have corrupt politicians, and many, not all, are in it for something other than the people. Our governor is just out to make a name for himself, and the easiest place to get it was West Virginia. 304 Talk, 304. Hey, I can personally vouch that military folks planning their retirement years rule out moving to West Virginia specifically because of state taxes. How? Well, during the out-processing from active duty, every military member goes through a class where a cost-of-living analysis is performed, and West Virginia always ranks very low on the list, while Alaska, Florida, Texas, and Tennessee are at the top of the list. It's simple. Folks that are not from here don't simply choose to move here. 304 Talk, 304. Andy Beshear will be elected president in 2028. Got to get through the primary process first. Yeah, I got time for this. Response to growth, I'm a lifelong Eastern Panhandle resident. I find it comical how the rest of the state is all about our growth now that the money and jobs are here. These are the same people in the 80s and 90s that cut the Eastern Panhandle. of the weather maps on local television stations and would ask us where the panhandle is. This happened year after year when attending the state basketball tournament at the Civic Center. Our growth is coming from D.C. metro area, not from Charleston help. But it is funny how everyone now, everyone knows where we're at when the cash is flowing through the panhandle. Why should we care about the rest of the state's problems now? Have a great day. You too. 304 Talk 304. I think Mark Kelly is setting up to run for president. I think the matchup will be Marco Rubio and Mark Kelly. All right, mark it down. You write that down, Jake, so we can remember from the texter. Actually, texter, remember that. If we're both still around in 28 doing the show, remind me. Dave, so seriously, when's the first pitch at the Granville Regional Baseball Championship? Keep dying on that hill, says the texter. First pitch will technically be noon. That'll be Wake Forest and University of Kentucky. WVU and Binghamton will be at 5 o'clock tomorrow afternoon. We're going to talk a little baseball on the show tomorrow. Retired Mountaineer baseball coach Randy Mazie going to join us tomorrow. We'll talk about his experience when WVU hosted the regional back in 2019. We'll talk a little baseball as well. All right, final break. Back to wrap things up in a moment. This is Talk Line from the Encova Insurance Studios.
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0: Jackpots are growing in West Virginia. 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I'll save the story about the most dysfunctional organization in the country. We'll get to that tomorrow on the program. State Attorney General J.B. McCuskey is scheduled to stop by. Randy Mazey, Chris Steyerwalt on the list for tomorrow as well. Before we go, just want to give a quick shout-out to Phil down at Daniels in Morgantown. Phil, you know, got me hooked up with some shirts. We are doing away with the out-of-work JV football coach look. Or at least we're going to try our best, aren't we, Phil? But big shout-out to you. Had a lot of fun down there the other day. Appreciate you helping out the fashion challenged here on the program. All right, have a great day. Follow all the action at the high school softball state tournament at WVMetroNews.com. We'll talk to you tomorrow morning at 10:06. 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
1: An exchange of fire. I'm Lisa Brady, Fox News. As talks continue on a possible path to peace, the U.S. strikes back after Iran launched drones toward a commercial ship trying to pass through the Strait of Hormuz.
2: CENTCOM says at least five one-way attack drones were intercepted on their way to that vessel. A U.S. strike was then conducted against a control station near the city of Bandar Abbas that was about to launch a sixth drone. In response, the Iranians launched a drone and ballistic missile attack against Kuwait, targeting a U.S. base there, according to Iran's IRGC.
1: Fox's Trey Yingston, Tel Aviv. The Kuwaitis confirming an attack on their territory. CENTCOM says the U.S. military and regional partners remain vigilant, defending against unjustified Iranian aggression. As for the talks, Iran remains publicly defiant, now claiming uranium enrichment is a red line in negotiations. Cuba getting some moral support in ongoing tensions with the U.S.
3: Foreign ministers of a number of Caribbean nations are insisting the increased economic pressure on Cuba is creating disastrous conditions on the island for the people living there. The Caribbean Community and its Council for Foreign and Community Relations posts online it supports Cuba's sovereign right to import fuel. The Trump administration is blocking many fuel shipments to the island as part of a pressure campaign causing the island's power systems to fail. Neither Guyana nor Trinidad and Tobago, which both have security agreements with the U.S., signed that statement.
1: Fox's Evan Brown in Miami. Vice President J.D. Vance is in Colorado Springs right now giving a commencement address at the U.S. Air Force Academy. And he just announced he's so impressed with this group of cadets he's hiring a member of that class for a summer internship after graduation. Stocks are higher, adding to records. Right now, the Dow's up 37 points. 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
6: An Inwood man has learned his fate after pleading no contest in Berkeley County Circuit Court to second-degree murder in the January 2025 shooting death of John Offenstein. 40-year-old Michael Allen Taylor has been sentenced to 50 years in prison, all totaled. Head of the Berkeley County Farmland Protection Board, Risa Ingram Orsini, was a guest on yesterday's Panhandle Live. When the conversation turned to data centers, she was asked if data centers eventually are considered public utilities, could they fall under eminent domain?
8: And that's something we haven't faced yet in our county. So it will be a time will tell kind of situation. We would obviously fight it as much as we can, but eminent domain is something that is extremely hard to fight. So I'm just going to keep my fingers crossed that that does not happen.
6: Listen back to her full interview on our Panhandle News Network Spotify. Sheriffs from the Eastern Shore and Western Maryland are among those suing the state over the Community Trust Act. Washington County Sheriff Brian Albert joined 15 other sheriffs in a lawsuit. They say the Community Trust Act limits cooperation between local law enforcement and federal immigration authorities, and they say that violates a U.S. Constitution clause. Maryland State Police are investigating a charter bus fire on I-70 yesterday morning that snarled traffic. The preliminary report indicates the bus carrying students from Virginia blew a tire near I-81 early Wednesday morning, and after the driver pulled over, the bus caught fire, but the driver and the students were able to get out of the bus with no injuries. Four U.S. airports will now have enhanced Ebola screening for passengers arriving from African countries affected by Ebola, among them Dulles International Airport. The city of Ransom has announced street paving operations will be conducted next week from June 1st through the 4th. It will impact streets and alleys in town, including East 3rd Avenue, 16th Avenue, Railroad Avenue, Ryman Street, 6th and 7th Avenue, and the parking lot at the Public Works Building. Read the complete rundown at the City of Ransom's social media. If you think ticks are bad this year, the CDC agrees. They say areas with high deer populations are especially prone to tick cases. They say wear long sleeves or pants when you walk through wooded or grassy areas and check regularly for tick bites after spending time outdoors. For the Panhandle News Network, I'm Marcia Kovalik.
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9: Here is your Panhandle News Network forecast. This afternoon will bring partly sunny skies, creating pleasant conditions with lower humidity. The temperature will reach a high of 80. Tonight will be clear and cooler with a low of 50. Moving into tomorrow, expect mostly sunny skies with a high of 81. Tomorrow night will remain mainly clear with a low of 59. With your Panhandle News Network forecast, I'm meteorologist Joe Lundberg.

0: what did you learn about yourself on this journey?
1: Well, I think maybe I just reinforced what I already knew, you know, that I wasn't gonna give up, that I was gonna persevere no matter what. You know, nothing went according to plan. And so often, even in my business, like, nothing ever goes to plan. You always have to shuck and jive and adapt. But as long as you keep that goal in your head, you're capable of making any pivots. And I think it just kind of reinforced what I hope I knew, that I was strong mentally and I was not going to give up.
0: Are you a changed person today because of this climb?
1: Yeah, I'm definitely changed. You know, I think I mentioned earlier, I had kind of an incident on the way down that I haven't even really told my family about, but it really scared me. And it made me realize how differently this could easily have turned out. And so, I mean, I never took life for granted. I always appreciated things, but the grass is a little bit greener, I feel like, than it was before I left. And I plan on taking full advantage of, you know, being more present in my family and making it up to my loved ones that I worried so badly.
0: Well, we have so enjoyed your journey, and we've enjoyed meeting you, too. You can hear more of our conversation tonight over on the WOWK Plus app. That was, I think we did an hour. Like, it was amazing. So, Frank, thank you so much for your time. Congratulations to you. Go enjoy all the greenery that is around you now that you can see it.
1: Thank you guys so much. I appreciate you having me.
0: It's our pleasure. Frank Vumick, come back anytime. We're going to take a break. Turn with Hoppy. That's after this.
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0: Why'd I go to the doctor? 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
4: Hi, everyone. Welcome back to the program. So grateful for Frank's time. He literally just got back at like 11 o'clock Tuesday night to his home in Virginia. So really grateful for that. And he didn't cough. He's had this like nagging cough since he went on the start of the journey. And so I'm glad to hear that. He's getting stronger by the minute, and he's obviously very strong. You can read more on his website too, frankfumick.com. All right, I want to tell you a little bit about what the governor said. He was sporting a 250 West Virginia America 250 celebration cap today during his appearance at the State Culture Center. He's talking about this build-up to the 4th of July weekend that's happening. He says it's going to be something that West Virginians are going to remember for the rest of their lives. He said it's pretty amazing. You think back to the state birthday a couple years ago, Chelsea Ruby, who's the current tourism secretary, she planned that party. It was pretty sweet. It was really nice. And so Chelsea knows how to plan a great party. It's going to be fun to see. The statewide bell ringing too is a new element of all of this, asking for churches all across the state to ring their church bells at noon on July 4th in unison. So that's like, that will be a very, very beautiful moment for sure. It'll have a lot of meaning. All right, let's check in with Hoppy. He joins us now on Metro News Midday. Hey, Hop, how's it going?
5: Hey, what's up?
4: We're having a great day here, and we are looking forward to your show that drops tonight. Tell us about it.
5: Yeah, David Green is the show we're going to drop at 7:30 tonight on Metro News Television. And this is, Amanda, this is a great, great story. I mean, he is he's from the Beckley area, West Virginian, and his job is mine rescue. That's his day job. But he got interested in photography, which is part of the fascinating story, the way he got interested. And he shoots the night sky. He goes to places in West Virginia where there's not very much light pollution and shoots the night sky with some sophisticated photography that he taught himself, and gets these amazing images of like the Milky Way and Orion. And lots of times it's with a backdrop of someplace that everybody would recognize in West Virginia, like the New River Gorge Bridge or Pipestem or places like that. And it's beautiful work. It's awe-inspiring work. And he has a great personal story to tell as well.
4: Is it interesting to you to think that he was like underground for so long and then to reach these two different like depths, heights, yes, you might say? Yeah.
5: Yes. Yes, exactly. That's an interesting juxtaposition, is that his work is underground, where without lighting, it's completely dark, it's black. And then his passion above ground is looking up at the sky and looking up at the night sky and finding these amazing, amazing images. And also he has some very heartfelt stories to tell about his work in mine rescue. So just an interesting guy. We love telling these stories about West Virginians who are doing these incredible things. And man, if you get a chance, look at David Green photography and look at these images of the night sky. And they're awe-inspiring. It's amazing. And West Virginia has a lot of places that doesn't have much light pollution, so he has these places that get these great shots. And he'll go out, he'll work during the day, and then go out and stay out all night and wait for just the right picture. You know, he'll spend all night sitting there waiting for the right image and take, you know, these hundreds and hundreds of images to get the right one. So it's a lot of work, but it's a passion of his, and it's a great story.
4: His picture of the Milky Way arch from Spruce Knob doesn't even look real.
5: Oh, it's amazing. Is that unbelievable?
6: I mean, and I think some.
5: I mean, he is.
6: Go ahead. No, you go ahead, Op.
5: No, he just has this incredible eye. I mean, he has an artistic eye, and he's self-taught. And it started with him. He was, again, his job is mine rescue, and he was told, do a training video. I don't know anything about that. And he taught himself to do a training video, and that led to photography, which led to this. So it just was this happenstance that started him on this path. Of this very successful avocation that he has.
6: And sometimes I think those of us that are native West Virginians, and I guess it's true of wherever you live, you kind of take your area for granted. You know, you look at these things, you think, well, I have to go here, I have to go there to see all these beautiful sights. They're right here, just above us, or in some cases, just below us.
5: They are. And he had to teach me, because I'm looking at the pictures and going, wait, I don't see that when I look at the night sky. Well, some of it he does with... delayed whatever it is on the camera where you're keeping the lens open longer to take in more light, and some of it's with filters. But to see these images is pretty dramatic. Interesting guy. I think if you watch it and see some of the images, you'll enjoy that when we roll it out at 7:30 tonight on Metro News Television. David Green. Dave Green is his name. Great interview.
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14: 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Watts comes to the program after a stint as an assistant coach at Hedgesville. 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
4: All right, thanks to everyone who joined us today, especially Frank Fumick, who just summited Mount Everest, the WVU alum who lives outside of D.C. now. He shared such a great story with us here. He shared more with me. It'll be on the WOWK Plus app tonight at 8 o'clock. So it was a really fun conversation. He's funny, too.
6: Oh, I could tell that during the interview.
4: He's very funny. 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You want to call it a hill. What's coming up in the next hour?
6: The next hour, Mike Nolte is going to update us on some things going on in the University City of Morgantown and in that general area. Jonathan Bohr, the Executive Director of Western Union First Foundation, is here. And Amelia Nicely, all coming up next hour. It's Metro News Midday. We're back after this.
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16: Possible progress with Iran. I'm Lisa Brady, Fox News. U.S. sources just confirming to Fox that negotiators for the U.S. and Iran have reached an agreement on a 60-day memorandum of understanding. It would extend the current ceasefire and launch negotiations on Iran's nuclear program. However, President Trump has yet to give approval for that. And this comes just hours after the U.S. accused Iran of violating the ceasefire and fired back.
17: U.S. officials confirmed its forces shot down five attack drones near the Strait of Hormuz and also hit a ground control station as a sixth drone was about to launch from Bandar Abbas. The strikes are being described as purely defensive and intended to maintain the ceasefire. The IRGC says it's retaliated by attacking a U.S. airbase. Officials in Kuwait confirmed they faced a missile and drone attack today.
16: Fox's Jeff Paul in Dubai. Meantime, a mixed report for the U.S. economy as a key inflation gauge hits a three-year high.
18: The PCE price index for April found inflation up 0.4%, a little lighter than expected. For the year ending in April, though, the increase was 3.8%. Excluding food and energy, the core PCE rose 0.2%, but up 3.3% for the year ending in April.
16: Fox's Jenny Cosola. A separate report finding slower economic growth than first thought for the start of the year, with the GDP at 1.6%. The U.S. Treasury Secretary is scheduled to host a White House briefing today. The U.S., Canada, and Mexico now coordinating efforts to protect people from the risk of Ebola during the upcoming Soccer World Cup. A joint statement announces an aligned approach to public health and travel measures for people coming from African regions where the current outbreak has been spreading. The U.S. has already implemented a temporary ban on non-citizens who travel to Congo, Uganda, or South Sudan in recent weeks. 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
0: Public input is being sought on a Virginia widening project for part of I-81, the public hearing June 23rd. The project would make multiple improvements on I-81 and nearby roadways in Frederick County just north of Winchester. North and southbound I-81 would receive a third lane from about mile marker 316.9 to 319. With more of an emphasis recently on job-ready skills training, programs like Blue Ridge CTC's Hospitality and Culinary Arts stand ready to answer the call. Master Chef and coordinator of the program, Steve Weiss, says their graduation is set for tonight.
1: Culmination of 2 years of hard work for our students. It's always a pleasure and honor to see the students walk after that hard 2 years of education.
0: We talked about prospects.
1: Students will get an Associate of Applied Science degree, AAS degree, in culinary arts, food service, retail management, baking, pastry, catering, hospitality. It depends on. And we have some students that do 1 degree, 2 degrees, 3 degrees. And we've had a couple students that have graduated with all 4 degrees.
0: He says in the age of AI, the skills they're teaching are still in demand.
1: AI has quite a ways to go before we see, you know, mechanism in the kitchen to the point that it's taking jobs away. People in our industry, the employers, you know, are looking for folks that we're training. I'm posting constantly about job opportunities, cooks and bakers positions, chef positions. There's quite a few jobs available for folks that are in this business and in this industry.
0: You can hear that interview on our Panhandle News Network Spotify. That's also where you can hear from Rosie Santerre, a regional forester out of Moorefield with the West Virginia Forestry Division. They've reported more than 660 fires have burned in this year alone, affecting millions of acres in the Mountain State. Hear that full interview on our Panhandle News Network Spotify. Charlestown Parks and Recreation is asking swimmers to exercise some patience. They say, like you, we are excited watching the old pool at Jefferson Memorial get a long overdue overhaul, but due to major delays in component delivery and the extreme cold during the winter, construction is still going on, but the pool house renovations and pool should be ready by July. I'm Marcia Kovalik.
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23: Here is your Panhandle News Network forecast. This afternoon will bring partly sunny skies, creating pleasant conditions with lower humidity. The temperature will reach a high of 80 tonight. Expect clear skies and cooler weather with a low of 51. Moving into tomorrow, it will be mostly sunny with a high of 81. Tomorrow night will remain mainly clear with a low of 59. With your Panhandle News Network forecast, I'm meteorologist Joe Lundberg.

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1: Berkeley Springs High School football will have a new leader at the helm this fall. C.J. Watts comes to the program after a stint as an assistant coach at Hedgesville. He talked more about what led him to taking the job.
2: Berkeley Springs is attracting me because I saw the potential of the athletes that I've known in that area. 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It's something that I've always enjoyed. And I grew up playing small town football. So that was another attraction to the job.
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4: 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We'll take a break. Legend in the world of broadcasting, Christopher Cruz, joining us next hour. And after 2:30, it's Open Line West Virginia. 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
5: One with Iran. I'm Lisa Brady, Fox News.
6: U.S. officials confirming to Fox News that American and Iranian negotiators have reached a 60-day ceasefire extension, a memorandum of understanding.
5: Fox's Trey Yingston, Tel Aviv.
6: The question now is whether or not President Trump and Iran's Supreme Leader Mujtaba Khamenei will sign off to move this deal forward. As part of the current framework, we are told this would extend the ceasefire and open the Strait of Hormuz. The issue of Iran's nuclear program would be pushed down the road, and already we're starting to see a splinter in the positions, at least announced by Iranian state media and announced by President Trump.
5: The U.S. and Iranian officials have drawn different red lines on Iran's nuclear program. The framework would launch negotiations on those details. A top Pakistani diplomat expected in Washington tomorrow. This just hours after more of what CENTCOM calls defensive strikes, intercepting five Iranian drones that were threatening ships. The U.S. also hitting a site where a sixth drone was about to be launched. Pushback on ICE from the Massachusetts governor, releasing new guidance for schools, hospitals, and churches dealing with immigration agents.
7: The guidance from Democratic Governor Mara Healey includes barring access to areas like classrooms and offices at schools, child care providers, higher education institutions, and places of worship, unless a valid judicial warrant or order is presented. The same goes for student information and that of patients in healthcare settings. Healey has been critical of the Trump administration's immigration policies.
8: They're going after people who aren't safety threats. And they're still making people afraid.
7: Homeland Security officials defend the use of administrative warrants, saying they're used only when a person has received a final order of removal from an immigration judge.
5: Fox's Tanya J. Powers. This is protests continue at one migrant detention facility in New Jersey. DHS Secretary Mark McMullen tells Fox,
9: "We're going above and beyond. The fact is, this is political theater."
5: America's listening to Fox News.
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13: An Inwood man has learned his fate after pleading no contest in Berkeley County Circuit Court to second-degree murder in the January 2025 shooting death of John Offenstein. 40-year-old Michael Allen Taylor has been sentenced to 50 years in prison, all totaled. Head of the Berkeley County Farmland Protection Board, Risa Ingram Orsini, was a guest on yesterday's Panhandle Live. When the conversation turned to data centers, she was asked if data centers eventually are considered public utilities, could they fall under eminent domain?
14: And that's something we haven't faced yet in our county. So it will be a time will tell kind of situation. We would obviously fight it as much as we can, but eminent domain is something that is extremely hard to fight. So I'm just going to keep my fingers crossed that that does not happen.
13: Listen back to her full interview on our Panhandle News Network Spotify. Sheriffs from the Eastern Shore and Western Maryland are among those suing the state over the Community Trust Act. Washington County Sheriff Brian Albert joined 15 other sheriffs in a lawsuit. They say the Community Trust Act limits cooperation between local law enforcement and federal immigration authorities, and they say that violates a U.S. Constitution clause. Maryland State Police are investigating a charter bus fire on I-70 yesterday morning that snarled traffic. The preliminary report indicates the bus carrying students from Virginia blew a tire near I-81 early Wednesday morning, and after the driver pulled over, the bus caught fire, but the driver and the students were able to get out of the bus with no injuries. Four U.S. airports will now have enhanced Ebola screening for passengers arriving from African countries affected by Ebola, among them Dulles International Airport. The city of Ransom has announced street paving operations will be conducted next week from June 1st through the 4th. It will impact streets and alleys in town, including East 3rd Avenue, 16th Avenue, Railroad Avenue, Ryman Street, 6th and 7th Avenue, and the parking lot at the Public Works Building. Read the complete rundown at the City of Ransom's social media. If you think ticks are bad this year, the CDC agrees. They say areas with high deer populations are especially prone to tick cases. They say wear long sleeves or pants when you walk through wooded or grassy areas and check regularly for tick bites after spending time outdoors. For the Panhandle News Network, I'm Marcia Kovalik.
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15: Here is your Panhandle News Network forecast. This afternoon will bring partly sunny skies, creating pleasant conditions with lower humidity. The temperature will reach a high of 80 tonight. Expect clear skies and cooler weather with a low of 51. Moving into tomorrow, it will be mostly sunny with a high of 81. Tomorrow night will remain mainly clear with a low of 59. With your Panhandle News Network forecast, I'm meteorologist Joe Lundberg.

0: up gas prices out of sight, and he doesn't know how to deal with it. He is incompetent, says a texter. Text says, the number of people who see nothing wrong with grown-ups bullying a teenager is truly sad, says a texter. But they learned, according to texter, they learned from their cult leader, Trump. 1-800-765-TALK is the phone number. Text 304-TALK 304. Text, Dave, almost all students at GW High School that graduate get promised scholarships. Shouldn't be paying for kids to go to college, says the texter. Okay, I don't really understand that. Text, Greg Thomas was right yesterday, longtime Republican here, but we have to stop focusing on these social issues. Jobs, the economy, and infrastructure are literally the only things that matter, according to a texter who is a longtime Republican. Text said, very much enjoyed the interview with Christopher Cruz. Yeah, it was good. Not because of me, because of him. I wonder if at this point in my career, at 55 years old and 38 years into business, I wonder if I could take voice lessons from Christopher Cruz. That's the kind of voice that you're just born with and you just evolve into. I worked with a guy in Logan for a number of years. He's passed on now, by the name of Bob Weisner. And Bob did news and originally was from Pittsburgh. And he came down right out of broadcasting school to work, as people did at that time, in radio in West Virginia. And his first and only job was at WVOW, one of our affiliates in Logan, a place that I called home for 20 years. And Bob was one of those guys, man. He just had that voice. And the first time I actually met Bob, after listening to him for years on the radio, the first time I actually met him in person, I wasn't even in the radio business yet. And somebody said, that's Bob Weisner over there. And he weighed 150 pounds, but he had this voice like this. And I was like, you got to be kidding me. Then I worked with him, you know, for so many years. Bob Weisner was that way as well. Hi, Dave. Hello. If you haven't had a hot dog at the Dairy Queen in downtown Gassaway, West Virginia, I highly recommend it, says the texter. There's something about most anything with dairy in the title. They traditionally have really great hot dogs. We have a couple of places back in Logan County, Dairy Delight, one in Logan and one actually Logan. Well, yeah, there's one in Logan, one in Chapmanville, and then there was a place in Mann called the Dairy Bar. Great, great hot dogs. Get the footlong, add cheese with the slaw and everything on the grilled English bun. That's good stuff. 2:43, and we'll have more Open Line West Virginia coming up. Stay with us.
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6: 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Dave Allen in the host chair. Ryan Nichols and Stephanie Pauly, producers today. 1 week from today, WVRC Media here in Charleston, our flagship, doing our annual Drop Your Snacks drive-through. 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And this is a particular event that we're doing. Again, we do things like this not for the publicity or whatever. We do it just because we want to give back to West Virginia. We take that whole "we're proud to live here" too thing seriously, not just here in Charleston, but all of our stations across the state of West Virginia always have something going on like this. The particular event we're doing next Thursday, Drop Your Snacks event, 7 a.m. till 6 p.m. on our parking lot here in Charleston, 1111 Virginia Street East. And if you can't make it to Charleston next week and you want to make a cash donation or however, you know, do that QR thing, you can go to wefeedpeople.com. And our event next week is sponsored by our baseball team here in Charleston, Charleston Dirty Birds. 1-800-765-TALK is the phone number. Text 304-TALK-304. Text says, Dems brought jobs here. Republicans don't know how to, says the texter. Text, Republicans seem obsessed with sex. Why are they so repressed? You used to be a Republican. Answer that, Dave. I don't try to get into anybody's head, man. I don't even know what's going on in my head. Next, Dave, what has Iran given up, and why is Trump going to give them money to build back their economy and let them keep their uranium? We got nothing. So we were talking about this, I mean, you know, in the network news, we'll have more about at the top of the hour. First, you know, basically it comes out that there's been a deal reached. Then that started to be, for like the 50th time, that started getting back down a little bit. So all I can tell you, since I'm live on the air here, is that your network news will have more coming up at the top of the hour. Texas, Dave, independence and women will make a change come November. Text, so sad in our country that you can't have a MAGA home. 69-year-old Kerry Sharon, a veteran, California, beaten to death for his free speech, says a texter. Text, beautiful weather for the next several days. Might be a great time to patch some roads. Just saying. Sends a texter. Text says, were you exaggerating when you said you get 95% of the Jeopardy answers right? Yes, I was. I was. What this goes back to, on my local show in Charleston this morning, I had on Don Miller, D-A-W-N, Don Miller, who is with an organization called Read Aloud West Virginia. Don comes in from time to time, and she was on the show, our local show here in Charleston this morning. and just talking to parents and grandparents about kids getting out of school and trying to encourage them to read over the summer break. And I told the story. I said, when I was in elementary school, I was so bad at art or anything that had to be done mechanically with my hands. No, wasn't happening. And so I was so bad at it that at the end of the day, when we would have our art time, you know, the teacher would pass out, you know, paper, construction paper, whatever. The teachers kind of had an agreement, I think, with my parents that here's what we'll do with David. We'll give David a B and let him read encyclopedias. And we'll just give him a B because this is not happening. The kid's gluing his fingers together. It's in his hair. You know, it's terrible. And so I jokingly said what I have to report for that is that I can answer 95% of the questions on Jeopardy. No, thanks for pointing that out. It very much was an exaggeration on my part. If it's history, I probably could, or if it's anything, but anything that happened after about like 1995 now, as far as like pop culture, no, I'd be out on that. But I do pretty well on Jeopardy. I don't know. I just have a head full of nothing. I got a head full of nothing. Check says, Huntington listener here. I thought when we elected a Republican as mayor, all the crime issues were going away. I guess that was just more political BS. Text says the latest Iran-U.S. negotiations are what they've always been, pump-and-dump market manipulation, says a texter. Text says, thanks for covering the girls' softball tournament on Metro News. Great coverage. Well, I can't take any credit for it other than the fact that, I talk about it. That's it. Great weather for the softball tournament. They had some struggles yesterday in getting the games in. But it's been great weather out there at Little Creek Park. And a quick reminder, cheap plug here, that you can go check out the website, wvmetronews.com. And that's where you can listen to all the games and follow us on social media, on Facebook and also on X, because we got video highlights on there as well. But the amount of work that goes in to any of the tournaments, whether it's the boys and girls basketball tournament, softball, baseball, whatever, is incredible that our sports team does. I mean, it really, really is. And the fact that with the expansion of the baseball tournament, of course, it's in Huntington this year, and with softball, and this is all back-to-back. I was joking with Fred when I had him on the show on Tuesday. I said, well, I'll see you like in a month, because Fred and Daniel and the Wiggs boys and Joe Bricado and everybody else that's involved, Greg Carey, they just do a fantastic job with all that. Got to take a little pride in your company every now and then. They do a great job. 2:53, we'll wrap it up after this.
7: We'll be right back. This is Metro News Midday. Metro News, the voice of West Virginia.
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6: Welcome back to the show. About 3 minutes away from the top of the hour. I had a text that said, I'd already closed out the text screen, but it said, I think it said something to the effect of, Dave, I still remember Christopher Cruz and Terry Funk and him calling them the Crispy Cruiser.
20: Yeah, that's good.
6: I ask you, you know, you being a broadcasting nerd like I am, if you listened, because I thought every day on your drive in, you just hung on every word that I said in that short commute you have between South Charleston and 1111. I thought, but you weren't listening. But anyway,
20: I didn't hear it.
6: Well,
20: but I used to listen to the CBS News.
6: Yeah.
20: On the radio.
6: I mean, it was a great. I mean, I was like a kid. I told Jenkins earlier. I said sometimes those of us that are supposed to be professional, we go all fanboy every now and then. And when I had an opportunity to interview Christopher Cruz, I jumped on it. I mean, he's just got that voice, you know. And he did the final newscast on CBS Radio News last week. And the sad thing about it was, you folks can go back and listen to it. He said that he went in like a day or so later to get his stuff, and they had dismantled the studios altogether, and they were already expanding it for television, and it was just basically like, okay, thank you for your 80 years. You're done.
20: There was somebody that worked there that I was following on social media that was talking about their last direct deposit check from CBS News just dropped in.
6: Yeah.
20: Last one. Now, that's it.
6: Christopher Cruz, by the way, I will tell you, is an incredible follow on social media. And he talks more about his wrestling days than he does about CBS News. And he goes all heel, all bad guys sometimes on his posts. He's a great follow. What you got on the show today?
20: Well, did you know that today's National Hamburger Day?
6: I did know that.
20: Okay, so we're talking about your favorite places. And what is a deal breaker for you at a restaurant on a hamburger? What can they
6: ketchup.
20: Do? Well, there you go. You know, I'm on all the socials, so send ketchup. Me a note so I can know how you feel about it.
6: Unless it's McDonald's, because McDonald's, it really doesn't matter. I just take it as is. I'm a cheese, mayo, bacon, and onion kind of guy.
20: Okay.
6: That's my burger time.
20: So we hopefully will get some responses to that.
6: I'm sure you will. I'll see you tomorrow. Till then, have fun. I love somebody.
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22: Caution
0: at the White House. I'm Lisa Brady, Fox News.
14: The teams have been going back and forth.
0: Treasury Secretary Scott Bessent leading a White House briefing and facing a lot of questions about a memorandum of understanding between U.S. and Iranian negotiators. It would reportedly extend a ceasefire for 60 days and launch negotiations on Iran's nuclear program. There have also been reports the U.S. agrees to discuss sanctions relief.
14: It is a multifaceted agreement, and nothing is going to be on the table until we see the Strait of Hormuz open.
0: Bessent also reiterating the president's demand that Iran give up its highly enriched uranium, which an Iranian official has called a red line. Bessent says the three pillars of Iran's government, elected leaders, clerics, and the Revolutionary Guard, are having trouble communicating.
14: We are being patient. We do not have unlimited patience. President Trump always prefers a peace deal.
0: He stops short of confirming a framework has been reached or whether the president will sign off on it. The Treasury chief offering more reinsurance that energy prices will ease once the conflict is over and defending the economy as resilient after a key inflation gauge hit a three-year high. The suspect in a deadly school shooting is granted a change of venue in Georgia.
22: A judge in Barrow County, Georgia, will move the trial of teenaged accused school shooter Colt Gray to a new venue. Gray's attorneys argued he can't get a fair trial close to Appalachie High School, where he's accused of gunning down four people. The judge, however, says any potential plea deals need to be reached beforehand.
23: If the expense and the time is going to go into arranging the jury trial, I want a plea early enough in advance that most of that can be bypassed, where we don't have to expend the resources, the time, and burden the other jurisdiction.
22: Gray is accused of killing two students and two school staff.
0: Fox's Eben Brown. 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
26: Public input is being sought on a Virginia widening project for part of I-81, the public hearing June 23rd. The project would make multiple improvements on I-81 and nearby roadways in Frederick County just north of Winchester. North and southbound I-81 would receive a third lane from about mile marker 316.9 to 319. With more of an emphasis recently on job-ready skills training, programs like Blue Ridge CTC's Hospitality and Culinary Arts stand ready to answer the call. Master Chef and coordinator of the program, Steve Weiss, says their graduation is set for tonight.
27: Culmination of 2 years of hard work for our students. It's always a pleasure and honor to see the students walk after that hard 2 years of education.
26: He talked about prospects.
27: Students will get an Associate of Applied Science degree, AAS degree, in culinary arts, food service retail management, baking pastry, catering, hospitality. It depends on. And we have some students that do 1 degree, 2 degrees, 3 degrees, and we've had a couple students that have graduated with all 4 degrees.
26: He says in the age of AI, the skills they're teaching are still in demand.
27: AI has quite a ways to go before we see, you know, mechanism in the kitchen to the point that it's taking jobs away. People in our industry, the employers, you know, are looking for folks that we're training. I'm posting constantly about job opportunities, cooks and bakers positions, chef positions. There's quite a few jobs available for folks that are in this business and in this industry.
26: You can hear that interview on our Panhandle News Network Spotify. That's also where you can hear from Rosie Santerre. A regional forester out of Moorefield with the West Virginia Forestry Division, they've reported more than 660 fires have burned in this year alone, affecting millions of acres in the Mountain State. Hear that full interview on our Panhandle News Network Spotify. Charlestown Parks and Recreation is asking swimmers to exercise some patience. They say, like you, we are excited watching the old pool at Jefferson Memorial get a long overdue overhaul, but due to major delays in component delivery and the extreme cold during the winter, construction is still going on, but the pool house renovations and pool should be ready by July. I'm Marcia Kovalik.
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1: Here is your Panhandle News Network forecast. This afternoon will bring partly sunny skies, creating pleasant conditions with lower humidity. The temperature will reach a high of 80 tonight. Expect clear skies and cooler weather with a low of 51. Moving into tomorrow, it will be mostly sunny with a high of 81. Tomorrow night will remain mainly clear with a low of 59. With your Panhandle News Network forecast, I'm meteorologist Joe Lundberg.

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6: All right, welcome back. 13 till the hour. Oh, Coop, look who's here. Shelly Hustle from Huntington Bank. Money Minutes making a house call today. Shelly, haven't seen you in about a month. How you doing?
7: I'm doing well, thanks. How about you?
6: We got a lot of stuff to talk about. And let's begin with what happened, some of the financial data we got this morning. Most experts were not surprised. Inflation ticking up just a little bit, rising energy costs. We sort of knew that.
7: Correct.
6: And I guess some of the money that people have been getting in their tax refunds, they've been putting it right in their tank.
7: Correct.
6: Yeah.
7: Or their grocery cart.
6: That's that's exactly right. Consumer stress also is a factor. What's it mean for investors? What do you think?
7: Well, I think that when you're looking at discretionary income to invest, it makes it a little harder to do so. I mean, yesterday, just anecdotally, it cost $92 for me to fill up my tank. And that's that I'm going to take money that perhaps I would have invested and, to your point, put it in the tank or go to Kroger and fill out the grocery cart. Everything is just a little bit more expensive right now.
6: And we're also seeing from the numbers this morning that people in this last period that was examined, people aren't saving the way they have been.
7: Correct.
6: Because they're, you know, they need money for food. They need money for gas.
7: Absolutely. Costs have gone up universally.
6: Yeah, and we're really not seeing, according to the numbers this morning, we're really not seeing people cutting back.
7: That's right.
6: Right. They still want to do what they do, they're just not able to put the money away.
7: Absolutely. And I think, though, incrementally, you know, perhaps people are not buying the brand name toothpaste. They may buy the generic. They may not buy the most expensive cut of beef. They may, you know, buy chicken instead. But other than that, you're correct.
6: You know what? I want to ask you about the SpaceX IPO. I mean, everybody's talking about it, right? It's going to be the market cap is just going to be crazy.
7: It is.
6: Okay. I see the estimates for the market cap the day it comes out. And I guess we're talking the middle of June, maybe the second week, potentially. They could always pull back, but that the numbers are going to be somewhere between $1.75 trillion and $2 trillion. I was looking at Polymarket at this morning, and the highest percentage is that this will be worth somewhere between $2.5 trillion and $2.75 trillion. These are crazy numbers.
7: Aren't those just absolutely unbelievable numbers? Trillion with a T.
6: Yeah, and we really don't know what SpaceX has in terms of earnings, right?
7: Correct.
6: You know, Starlink we know is a really successful product.
7: That's right.
6: And it generates a lot of cash for Elon Musk. But when you're reading in their disclosure documents about, you know, asteroid mining and colonies on the moon and, you know, the data centers in space. I mean, he did basically say we'd have autonomous cars in 3 years and we're still waiting on those.
7: Sure, absolutely. And I think that Elon Musk thinks big about everything, and good for him. I am always, I enter the IPO world with a lot of skepticism. And in the spirit of full disclosure, Huntington Bank is not going to get involved in any IPO investments. And for anyone listening in radio land that doesn't know what an IPO is, it is an initial public offering. So it's when the company goes public. And to your point, we just don't have a lot of information at this point. We know what Starlink has done. We know what Tesla has done. But we don't know anything about SpaceX.
6: I guess one of my questions is, we're on the verge of getting these massive IPOs, SpaceX, Anthropic, OpenAI. So where is the money going to come from? Is this money that's on the sidelines now, or is this money that's already in the market that's going to be moved over to these new IPOs? I have a question about that and what the impact is going to be on the general market.
7: I have a sneaking suspicion that it's going to come from the latter. Anyone who has had great success with these, you know, NVIDIA, Broadcom, they might take those chips and move them over to something a little more exciting like the SpaceX IPO.
6: Yeah, I'm guessing the people who are in Micron probably won't be moving their money over there, right?
7: Mm-hmm.
6: I mean, Micron now is what, the ninth company to be worth $1 trillion.
7: Sure.
6: And the market cap of Micron has just exploded. It's crazy. The one thing, though, about Elon Musk, I mean, a lot of people who will be buying this SpaceX IPO have made a lot of money with the guy.
7: That's right.
6: Right? He's got his fanboys. But I did notice this, that if you buy a share of SpaceX, you get a standard one vote, right? But Elon shares, he holds the Class B, and that carries 10 votes for share. So
7: it's going to be interesting to fill out those proxies.
6: Exactly. Exactly. One other thing I wanted to ask you about is, and I sent you some data about this. It's really kind of a fool's game to try to time the market.
7: Absolutely.
6: Right? The key is time in the market.
7: That's right.
6: Why is that, do you think?
7: Right. Timing the market doesn't work. Time in the market does work. And this is something that I preach to clients constantly. We dollar cost average. So let's just say for all intents and purposes, you've had a liquidity event, you've sold your business, you've cashed out your 401k. I'm not just going to throw money into the market. One, because you cannot time the market. And as lovely as these conversations are, I wouldn't be having them with you if I knew exactly when to put money in and when to take it out. But it is the trajectory. It's the longevity of that money that works in the market. You bleed it in over a period of time so that you don't put everything in. The market drops 10% the next day and then you're stuck with it. You can add more at that time. Timing the market really is a fool's errand. I know that there are lots of people who think they can do it, but the data suggests that you have to be right not once but twice.
6: That's exactly right. Mm-hmm. That's exactly right. The other thing is that if you're trying to time the market being in and out multiple times, you're going to miss that cluster of days when the action really works in your favor.
7: Right. And no one knows when that's going to be.
6: Nobody knows when that's that's going to be. You're exactly right. All right. Well, I tell you what, it's going to be, you know, I can't wait to have you come back after we get the action in this SpaceX IPO.
7: Absolutely.
6: You know, because you take a look at something like Facebook. You remember what happened when Facebook came out? I think it came public at 40, and then immediately they issued too many shares and it pulled right back to 18.
7: Sure.
6: And so a lot of those people who bought at 40 is like, hey, I lost half my money, and they got out. But if they had stayed in.
7: Correct.
6: You know, if they'd stayed in.
7: Absolutely.
6: Shelley Hustle, Money Minutes for Huntington Bank. Shelley, great to see you.
7: Always great to see you, Dave.
6: Talk to you next month. Let's take a quick break. We'll come back with more, and we'll wrap up hour number one. Don't forget, Kathy Matea from Mountain Stage is going to be here. That'll be coming up at 4:06 this afternoon. Stay tuned.
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6: All right, that's going to do it for the first hour of the show. Hey, do we love Shelley Hustle or what? Money Minutes, Huntington Bank, we do that segment a couple of times a month. Good to see her. Also, you know, that's a pretty good hour. Jermaine Lucier was great talking about Disclosure Day. If you've missed any of that, that is going to be, it's a podcast. It's posted now. We'll take a break here at the top of the hour. When we come back, we'll take a look at what happened in the financial markets today. Markets are relatively flat. We'll see if they end that way. We'll reset our question of the day about National Hamburger Day. Also, Kathy Mateus back. So we'll talk about the next show on Mountain Stage with the host. And at 4:30 today, we'll hear from the Mountaineers as they get ready for their NCAA regional opener against Binghamton tomorrow. This is Metro News, the voice of West Virginia.
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19: Deal or no deal? I'm Lisa Brady, Fox News. Treasury Secretary Scott Bessent, leading a White House briefing, did not confirm what's in a memorandum of understanding reported between the U.S. and Iran.
20: Everything depends on what the president wants to do, and President Trump is not going to make a bad deal for the American people.
19: The framework reportedly includes a 60-day ceasefire extension, reopening the Strait of Hormuz, and ending a U.S. blockade while launching nuclear talks. But no word on when or if President Trump will sign off on it. Bessent also would not confirm whether sanctions relief will be on the table. Just getting reports, a man is accused of plotting to kill Erica Kirk, who became CEO of Turning Point USA after her husband, Charlie Billy Kirk was killed.
0: News stations in Texas report Jacob Wensky of San Antonio was arrested earlier today and now faces two felony counts for making terrorist threats against Erica Kirk and TPUSA's upcoming women's leadership event in that city. According to local reports, San Antonio police were alerted to Wensky after he allegedly commented on social media, quote, "I know exactly where to bomb."
19: Fox's Alicia Acuna in Denver. The suspect also reportedly sending threatening emails targeting Erica Kirk, Turning Point events, and Christian nationalists. Turning Point says it won't be silenced by threats. Also, just getting confirmation of a swatting incident at the home of a Supreme Court justice, Amy Coney Barrett. Police in Fairfax County, Virginia, say responding officers coordinated with Supreme Court police last night and quickly determined the call was fake. And in Austria, a man just convicted of planning to attack Taylor Swift concerts nearly 2 years ago. The 21-year-old sentenced to 15 years in prison. Another record day on Wall Street, the Dow up 25 points at the bell. 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
23: An Inwood man has learned his fate after pleading no contest in Berkeley County Circuit Court to second-degree murder in the January 2025 shooting death of John Offenstein. 40-year-old Michael Allen Taylor has been sentenced to 50 years in prison, all totaled. Head of the Berkeley County Farmland Protection Board, Risa Ingram Orsini, was a guest on yesterday's Panhandle Live. When the conversation turned to data centers, she was asked if data centers eventually are considered public utilities, could they fall under eminent domain?
24: And that's something we haven't faced yet in our county. So it will be a time will tell kind of situation. We would obviously fight it as much as we can, but eminent domain is something that is extremely hard to fight. So I'm just going to keep my fingers crossed that that does not happen.
23: Listen back to her full interview on our Panhandle News Network Spotify. Sheriffs from the Eastern Shore and Western Maryland are among those suing the state over the Community Trust Act. Washington County Sheriff Brian Albert joined 15 other sheriffs in a lawsuit. They say the Community Trust Act limits cooperation between local law enforcement and federal immigration authorities, and they say that violates a U.S. Constitution clause. Maryland State Police are investigating a charter bus fire on I-70 yesterday morning that snarled traffic. The preliminary report indicates the bus carrying students from Virginia blew a tire near I-81 early Wednesday morning, and after the driver pulled over, the bus caught fire, but the driver and the students were able to get out of the bus with no injuries. Four U.S. airports will now have enhanced Ebola screening for passengers arriving from African countries affected by Ebola, among them Dulles International Airport. The city of Ransom has announced street paving operations will be conducted next week from June 1st through the 4th. It will impact streets and alleys in town, including East 3rd Avenue, 16th Avenue, Railroad Avenue, Ryman Street, 6th and 7th Avenue, and the parking lot at the Public Works Building. Read the complete rundown at the City of Ransom's social media. If you think ticks are bad this year, the CDC agrees. They say areas with high deer populations are especially prone to tick cases. They say wear long sleeves or pants when you walk through wooded or grassy areas and check regularly for tick bites after spending time outdoors. For the Panhandle News Network, I'm Marcia Kovalik.
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25: Here is your Panhandle News Network forecast. Tonight will be clear and cooler with a low of 51.
1: Tomorrow is expected to be mostly sunny with a high of 81. Tomorrow night will be mainly clear with a low of 59. With your Panhandle News Network forecast, I'm meteorologist Jason Caterina.

0: You know, Kathy, that sounds a little bit like a mix of Bob Dylan and John Prine, you know? Can you see
1: it
0: that?
1: It does, actually. I didn't think of it till you said it, but it's true. Yeah. It's true.
0: Hey.
1: And, you know, I love it that we're going to have, like, acoustic jazz and rock and roll and singer-songwriters and duos. Like, it's just, I just love that part about Mountain Stage. It's just so wide-ranging, every show.
0: Hey, I got to ask you this. We had Larry Gross on the show last week, and so I don't know if you saw this, but Sonny Rollins died this week. And this was also the anniversary of the this would have been Miles Davis's 100th birthday earlier this week. So I was kicking around last night, and I was on Amazon looking for jazz records, and I came up with a list of records that were on sale, and I found one of those compilation CDs of Larry Gross that was on sale, and I was looking at it, and it reminded me that I had you on the show today, and I wanted to ask you. You have 17 studio albums, right? 17?
1: If you say so, yeah.
0: Okay. Here's my question. Do you have physical copies of all your records?
1: Ooh, that's a great question. So in my mind, when you asked that question, I was like, album, album, album, CD, CD, cassette, cassette.
0: Right.
1: Download. I don't have physical copies of everything because some of them, I take that back. I think I have a physical copy of every single record.
0: Okay. So do you have physical copies of all 17 of your studio albums and all of your single 45s?
1: No.
0: No.
1: I can say definitely no. I have my very first single, and I have some copies of 18 Wheels. And a couple others, but I will just tell you, okay, this is my confession. I am not one of those people that like archives their whole life and everything. My longtime fan club president is a librarian by trade.
0: Nice.
1: She has documented my life, but if you ask me for something, I have to call her.
0: Okay.
1: I'm too busy living it to archive it.
0: Okay. I'm not trying to set you up to get your house robbed, but I did have a couple of questions about this. You also have 4 Billboard number ones. Do you have all the gold records for those number ones in your home?
1: You don't get a gold record for number one. You get a gold record when you sell 1 million copies.
0: Aha. Uh-huh. Okay. Now we're learning something.
1: But I do. So we used to have them. We didn't want to have them on a wall somewhere. So in our old house where we lived for 30-some years, we had them on the wall of the hallway because it was exciting.
0: Sure.
1: And then the hallway got filled up, and we just stopped. And then we moved, and we're like, oh, God. We've got them all stacked up in a corner somewhere. And when we sold our house, a bunch of them were stacked in the basement, and we gave them away to the couple that bought our house because they're just so nice. And so, it's like part of their lore, and it's very sweet. So, it's lovely, and we have most of them. I think the ones we gave to them were kind of duplicates, but, it's an amazing thing. And there are seasons to a life, and I don't want to stare at my gold records every day anymore.
0: Fair.
1: I want to look out my window.
0: Okay, I got you. How many segments do you think you and I have done together? We've probably done dozens, right? Probably less than 100, but more than 50. Is that fair? Is that right?
1: Yeah, that's a good guess.
0: Okay. I have never, because when I started thinking about your studio records, it got me going down the rabbit hole, and I was looking at your Wikipedia. We've never talked about the fact that you did an episode of Touched by an Angel. We have never even discussed this.
1: Yeah, I don't think I'll be winning an Emmy anytime soon. I did one TV show and one movie. Do you know the movie?
0: I've got your filmography right here. You're in Maverick, right?
1: I'm in Maverick, and it's about 20 seconds. I am Waylon Jennings' wife. I have no speaking lines, and if you blink, you'll miss me.
0: I didn't know either of those things. I did not know you were in Touched by an Angel.
2: Kathy, that's a wonderful dress you're wearing in Maverick.
1: It's bad acting. If you can go surf it up, it's terrible.
2: The costume is amazing, though. The costume is really good. I just looked it up. It's a really good costume.
1: Oh, the Maverick costume?
2: Yeah, yeah.
1: Oh, my God. I could see were my ears sticking out. My ears were sticking out when they pulled my hair up. And But it was, you know, it was a chance. They were doing all these cameos of country stars at the in the movie. And you got to go hang out on a big budget movie set. My friend, who's a movie buff, said to me, "Who directed it? Who was the director?" I said, "Oh, Dick Donner." She's like, "Dick Donner?
0: Yeah, Richard Donner.
1: You're calling him Dick? It's Richard Donner." I'm like, "Oh, I'm sorry. They introduced him as Dick. I'm so sorry."
0: Well, listen, we're going to let you go. You'll be here on Sunday, June the 7th, to host Mountain Stage, and hopefully you will have searched all of your studio albums by then. Maybe we can talk about this again.
1: I'll get right on it. Also, just before we go, I want to say tonight there's a movie showing for the last time called A Love Letter to Handsome John. It's all about John Prine, but it's a documentary of Todd Snyder's last year on the planet, and it's done by Otis Gibbs, who's just a beautiful soul. It's showing at that theater that's under Taylor Books.
0: Right.
1: And I wanted to make sure and mention it in case somebody's listening and wants to catch it.
0: Yeah, and tonight's the last opportunity to do that. Hey, Kathy, thanks for jumping on with us. I'll talk to you again soon.
1: Thank you, Dave. Good to hear your voice.
0: Okay, Kathy Matea, the host of Mountain Stage. Let's take a break. The Entertainment Report is next.
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11: 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On 81 northbound, traffic is going to slow when you get to 50. 70 westbound, they just opened up one left lane before you got in a big pool from that vehicle that caught fire. I'm looking at traffic moving through there at this point. You're still going to be backed up almost to 81, and you're under direction. So you may still be detoured off at Clear Spring, and they may just be getting some of this traffic that was trapped through the system. On 15, heavy out of Leesburg, heavy Luckett's to Point of Rocks, where we had some midday road work. I'm Allie Oakley with traffic.
3: 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The Panhandle.

0: And some guys have, some guys haven't. And I think at a school like this and what we've done in the past couple of years, it makes it even more special. And to be able to host is just a blessing. So I'm excited. And like he said, I don't know what to expect with everybody sold out, but just know they're going to be behind us.
1: Chanson, I guess you're one of the guys that hasn't been to a regional. Just what are you expecting, and how does this compare to anything you saw in Division II?
2: Yeah, I'm excited and looking forward to it. I expect our fans to show out with the tickets. Obviously, you see how expensive they are. So I think it's going to be a good time, and we're just going to play our best brand of baseball.
3: All right, there you go. We'll probably hear some more of this a little bit deeper into the 5 o'clock hour today. But by the way, we got Kevin Kinder coming on, who was at this presser and the workout today in Morgantown in preparation for tomorrow's NCAA regional. Let's take a break, and when we come back, we'll get into the On This Date file. Stay tuned.
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12: 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On 81, southbound and northbound through Martinsburg, you're going to find slower traffic at Tavern Road because of some road work. 70 westbound, traffic slows Patrick Street over 340. And then you're going to slow when you get to Downsville Pike, and that's going to take you to Clear Spring. We had a vehicle that caught fire, and all traffic was being detoured into Clear Spring. And so be ready for big delays after Greencastle Pike and the direction. 15 out of Leesburg. It's pretty heavy. Heavy to Point of Rocks and Mountville Road. Route 9, you're lined up for the Berlin Turnpike in Hillsboro to Harper's Ferry Road. I'm Allie Oakley with traffic.
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Time for the On This Date file, and we'll start with the birthdays, and we'll start with the sports birthdays. Kirk Gibson. Wow, man. Michigan State football star, Major League Baseball star for the Tigers and the Dodgers. Kirk Gibson, 69 years old today.

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1: Sports headlines, West Virginia softball high school tournament in South Charleston. Winners today, Midland Trail, Independence, Logan, Pendleton County, Greenbrier, West Wheeling Central, and Mann. And speaking of softball, Marshall went to the NCAA tournament this year. Morgan Circle, the coach, new contract extension through 2030 announced today. This is Metro News, the voice of West Virginia.
0: WEPM Martinsburg and WCST Berkeley Springs, a WVRC media station. 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
2: A tentative deal on Lisa Brady, Fox News. So tentative that there's no formal confirmation from Iran or the White House about a memorandum of understanding that reportedly would extend a ceasefire for 60 days and trigger talks on Iran's nuclear program.
3: President Trump has done something that no other administration is able to do. We have gotten the Iranians to talk about their nuclear program and to perhaps commit to not having one. That has never happened before.
2: Publicly, an Iranian official has pushed back on the president's demands to give up enriched uranium. But Treasury Secretary Scott Bessent says that has to happen, along with fully reopening the Strait of Hormuz without charging tolls. Bessent would not confirm any U.S. commitment to discuss sanctions relief or any timetable for President Trump to sign off on the framework. Word of an agreement came as each side accused the other of violating the current ceasefire after the U.S. intercepted Iranian drones threatening ships around the strait, and Iran said it retaliated for earlier strikes by firing on a U.S. base, apparently in Kuwait, which intercepted missiles and drones. The Justice Department is suing four states over license plates for ICE and other agencies.
4: The DOJ has filed lawsuits against Maine, Massachusetts, Oregon, and Washington as all four refuse to issue undercover license plates to federal agents. The suits say the states are imposing unconstitutional restrictions that threaten agents' safety. The states generally prohibit undercover license plates for civil enforcement operations that include immigration. That means the affected vehicles instead would have to have plates that identify them as part of the federal government's fleet.
2: Fox's Jill Nato. The U.S. Supreme Court rules in favor of a black death row inmate from Mississippi who argued racial bias in the jury that convicted him. The justice is ruling 5-4. The defense didn't have enough chance to argue black jurors were improperly dismissed. 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
6: Public input is being sought on a Virginia widening project for part of I-81, the public hearing June 23rd. The project would make multiple improvements on I-81 and nearby roadways in Frederick County just north of Winchester. North and southbound I-81 would receive a third lane from about mile marker 316.9 to 319. With more of an emphasis recently on job-ready skills training, programs like Blue Ridge CTC's Hospitality and Culinary Arts stand ready to answer the call. Master Chef and coordinator of the program, Steve Weiss, says their graduation is set for tonight.
7: Culmination of 2 years of hard work for our students. It's always a pleasure and honor to see the students walk after that hard 2 years of education.
6: He talked about prospects.
7: Students will get an Associate of Applied Science degree, AAS degree, in culinary arts, food

0: service retail management, baking pastry, catering, hospitality. It depends on. And we have some students that do 1 degree, 2 degrees, 3 degrees, and we've had a couple students that have graduated with all 4 degrees.
1: He says in the age of AI, the skills they're teaching are still in demand.
0: AI has quite a ways to go before we see, you know, a mechanism in the kitchen to the point that it's taking jobs away. People in our industry, the employers, you know, are looking for folks that we're training. I'm posting constantly about job opportunities, cooks and bakers positions, chef positions. There's quite a few jobs available for folks that are in this business and in this industry.
1: You can hear that interview on our Panhandle News Network Spotify. That's also where you can hear from Rosie Santerre, a regional forester out of Moorefield with the West Virginia Forestry Division. They've reported more than 660 fires have burned in this year alone, affecting millions of acres in the Mountain State. Hear that full interview on our Panhandle News Network Spotify. Charlestown Parks and Recreation is asking swimmers to exercise some patience. They say, like you, we are excited watching the old pool at Jefferson Memorial get a long overdue overhaul, but due to major delays in component delivery and the extreme cold during the winter, construction is still going on, but the pool house renovations and pool should be ready by July. I'm Marcia Kovalik.
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3: Here is your Panhandle News Network forecast. Tonight will be clear and cooler with a low of 51. Tomorrow is expected to be mostly sunny with a high of 81. Tomorrow night will be mainly clear with a low of 59. With your Panhandle News Network forecast, I'm meteorologist Jason Caterina.

0: Virginia. WEPM Martinsburg and WCST Berkeley Springs, a WVRC media station. 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
1: Decision time for President Trump. I'm Tom Rigotti, Fox News. The U.S. and Iran have reached a deal to extend the ceasefire by 60 days, but it needs President Trump's signature. Fox's Peter Doocy reports from the White House.
2: Secretary Bessent told us the big three things that have to be in this deal that has been agreed to by U.S. and Iranian negotiators for it to get President Trump's final sign-off.
3: Nothing is going to be on the table until we see the Strait of Hormuz open and the Iranians agree that they have to turn over the highly enriched uranium and that they can't have a nuclear program.
2: If that happens, though, a 60-day extension in the ceasefire will begin, even though ceasefire might not be the best word right now for this situation where Iran has launched at least one missile at Kuwait and the U.S. is striking Iranian missile sites they say pose a threat.
1: Axios is quoting a U.S. official saying the president needs a couple of days to think about it. The deal requires both sides to negotiate how to dispose of Iran's nuclear material. An Iranian man is under arrest following the discovery of his plans to assassinate a member of President Trump's family. Here's Fox's Julian Turner.
4: There are new court filings that reveal a alleged terror plot targeting the president's family. This by the notorious security service in Iran. They pledged apparently to murder first daughter Ivanka Trump. The suspect's plan was so far advanced that he actually had obtained a blueprint of her $24 million Florida home, according to the New York Post. The suspect, Mohammed Al-Sadi, he's a 32-year-old Iraqi national who is affiliated with Iran's IRGC. He now stands accused of taking part in as many as up to 20 different terror attacks on Americans. He was taken into FBI custody after agents identified his revenge plot.
1: America is listening to Fox News.
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6: An Inwood man has learned his fate after pleading no contest in Berkeley County Circuit Court to second-degree murder in the January 2025 shooting death of John Offenstein. 40-year-old Michael Allen Taylor has been sentenced to 50 years in prison, all totaled. Head of the Berkeley County Farmland Protection Board, Risa Ingram Orsini, was a guest on yesterday's Panhandle Live. When the conversation turned to data centers, she was asked if data centers eventually are considered public utilities, could they fall under eminent domain?
7: And that's something we haven't faced yet in our county. So it will be a time will tell kind of situation. We would obviously fight it as much as we can, but eminent domain is something that is extremely hard to fight. So I'm just going to keep my fingers crossed that that does not happen.
6: Listen back to her full interview on our Panhandle News Network Spotify. Sheriffs from the Eastern Shore and Western Maryland are among those suing the state over the Community Trust Act. Washington County Sheriff Brian Albert joined 15 other sheriffs in a lawsuit. They say the Community Trust Act limits cooperation between local law enforcement and federal immigration authorities, and they say that violates a U.S. Constitution clause. Maryland State Police are investigating a charter bus fire on I-70 yesterday morning that snarled traffic. The preliminary report indicates the bus carrying students from Virginia blew a tire near I-81 early Wednesday morning, and after the driver pulled over, the bus caught fire, but the driver and the students were able to get out of the bus with no injuries. Four U.S. airports will now have enhanced Ebola screening for passengers arriving from African countries affected by Ebola, among them Dulles International Airport. The city of Ransom.

0: Wisconsin has announced street paving operations will be conducted next week from June 1st through the 4th. It will impact streets and alleys in town, including East 3rd Avenue, 16th Avenue, Railroad Avenue, Ryman Street, 6th and 7th Avenue, and the parking lot at the Public Works Building. Read the complete rundown at the City of Ranson's social media. If you think ticks are bad this year, the CDC agrees. They say areas with high deer populations are especially prone to tick cases. They say wear long sleeves or pants when you walk through wooded or grassy areas and check regularly for tick bites after spending time outdoors. For the Panhandle News Network, I'm Marcia Cavalli.
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2: Here is your Panhandle News Network forecast. Tonight will be clear and cooler with a low of 51. Tomorrow is expected to be mostly sunny with a high of 81. Tomorrow night will be mainly clear with a low of 59. With your Panhandle News Network forecast, I'm meteorologist Jason Caterina.
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4: 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Brad and Greg with you here in Morgantown. 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
5: Good evening. How you doing?
4: I'm doing great. I'm doing great. It is beautiful outside. Picture-perfect weather as we get ready for the NCAA Regional coming up tomorrow with West Virginia. And we're going to talk about that coming up here in just a bit. We're going to be joined by Jensen Lewis. Jensen's a former big league pitcher for the Cleveland Guardians, and he is also on the call for ESPN this weekend in Morgantown. So Jensen's going to join us here in just a bit with a preview of the regional coming up tomorrow. We've also got softball to talk about. Kyle is in South Charleston. He's standing by with a live update. We're going to go to him in just a matter of seconds. And of course, we want to hear from you. 304-825-5304 is our text line. That's 304-TALK, 304, and we'll get into your text coming up a little bit later in the show. But without further ado, let's head down south where we're joined by Kyle Wiggs in South Charleston at the girls' high school softball tournament. Kyle, good evening. Welcome in.
6: We appreciate it. I've got Coach Bubba Hedrick of Petersburg with us, and we're sitting here watching Glenville State in the Division II World Series. Unfortunately, the Pioneers trail Missouri Southern 4-0, and they're in the fifth inning of play there, and I'm sure you guys will have details on that. First of all, Coach, good evening.
7: Hey, thank you. My honor to be with you guys. it's great to be with you on a beautiful day here in South Charleston.
6: Well, it's great because your team's 2-0. I'm going to take a minute really quick and get people caught up because, obviously, man, what a difference a day makes in terms of the weather. It rained all day yesterday. Your game was delayed many, many times, and, in fact, we had to postpone the final two games scheduled for last night. So we were two games behind, and we had elimination games in AA first thing this morning. Midland Trail beat Weir, and Independence beat Lincoln. Midland Trail 7, Weir 1, and Independence beat Lincoln 9-5. So Lincoln and Weir are the first two teams out. Then we had the winners bracket games. Logan, a 1-0 winner over Oak Glen, and again, a brilliant pitching performance today by Miley Atkins. She threw a no-hitter yesterday. Today, a complete game victory. Not quite as dominant. She struck out 9, but she pitched Logan past Oak Glen 1-0. And then, Coach, your game, you beat Sissonville 9-1. I definitely want to talk about that, but we need to talk about last night. And I know, as a coach, you've already put this in the past and moved on, but what you guys did last night was incredible, trailing Lincoln 9-0. And you came all the way back and won that game 14-12. So have you ever been involved in anything like that before?
7: Absolutely not. What a brutal start to that game. Just an inning and a half, and you're down 9 runs. And, I mean, how do you respond to that? You know, it was a combination of the weather. My pitcher, Gracie Carpenter, who pitched today for us, struggled last night with a wet ball. Didn't seem to have it early. You know, there were a couple, I'll be honest, a couple questionable calls that we didn't like, didn't go in our favor. Some timely hitting on their part. And, again, you're down 9 runs. But we kept telling our players, and they know this, they've been gritty all year, long way to go, long game, don't give up, and they didn't.
6: Yeah, and you've hit the only, your team has hit the only 2 home runs of this bracket so far. Ella Chu last night, 4 for 4 with a walk, a home run, and 8 RBI. So she almost single-handedly brought you back.
7: Absolutely, and Ella's ball was a bomb last night. That's kind of been characteristic of our team this year, just being able to hit the ball, put runs on the board, and it's been in pretty much a lot of our games. We put the big numbers up, and then we play really strong, solid defense, and that carries our pitching staff to a lot of wins this year. But Ella, again, had 8 RBIs. That's a career right there for some state tournament. Yeah. And much less one game. And she had the biggest hit. You know, it wasn't really the home run ball. That was big. But we had bases loaded, and she had a bases loaded clearing double that put us up finally in the sixth inning. And we got back to that lead, and but again, the kids just never quit. So proud of it, of them, and our fans. They hung in there, and it was just we were talking about how wet we were and soaked, and makes you kind of grouchy and edgy. But man, we survived it.
6: So you beat Lincoln 14-12 last night, and then that momentum carried right into today, and you defeat Sissonville by the run rule 9-1.
7: Yeah, and that's a great win today for us, because we've heard so much about Sissonville and their region and their pitcher, and we know they're on the young side, but kudos to their pitcher for a great year. But we had a scouting report on her, and I really felt like our hitters executed well today and put some hard balls in play.
6: Yeah, another home run, Miley Tengler, with 5 RBI today.
7: Yeah, Miley, and I thought her ball was a bomb today, and she's been big for us. She leads our team in home runs currently, and she's been the big stick in our number 3 hole, has put up a lot of RBIs, and we rely a lot on her. And nobody plays the game any harder than Miley Tengler. So big hit today for us. And, man, when you jump up 4-0 in these type of games, that puts a lot of pressure on them, takes it off of us. And so we manage that right off the bat.
6: So Petersburg's 2-0, and one more quick one I'll let you go. Just to set the stage here, we've got Midland Trail and Sissonville playing now. That's an elimination game. It'll be followed by Independence and Oakland. That's an elimination game. But the SSAC wants to try to catch up as much as they can. So you're scheduled to play Logan tonight. It's going to be a late one.
7: Yeah. Well, we're changing our plans. We didn't have that in the schedule early on, and we were notified of that. And I know why they're trying to get back on schedule. So providing that these two games go kind of on schedule and it's not real late, we're going to be playing. And I just got finished talking to the girls after the Sissonville win. And we know this one could be your state state championship game, because you want to win this one to get, you know, to tomorrow, where somebody has to beat you twice. So it's a big one.
6: Yeah. Logan and Petersburg, that one late tonight. Who knows, 9:30, 10, 11 o'clock, but we'll be here, and we'll get it going. Coach, congratulations on the 2-0 start in the tournament. Thanks for your time.
7: Hey, thank you, man. Appreciate it.
6: Good to visit with you. Head coach Bubba Hedrick there in his 22nd season with Petersburg, and he's got his team off to a 2-0 start here in the Class AA bracket. Greg Carey of WVMetroNews.com is going to join us real quick, and we're going to get an update on the Class Single A bracket, as Greg has watched all the games in Single A. I've watched all the games in Double A today, and Greg has watched the games in Class Single A. We've had some great action in Single A today as well. Greg, good evening.
8: Good evening, Kyle. How you doing?
6: I'm doing well. We're trying to get caught up.
8: Yeah, we like you said, it's what a difference a day makes.
6: Right.
8: Haven't seen many clouds today, and we're going through here at game number 5, I believe, in each class of 7 to be played.
6: Right.
8: So we're staying on schedule. But
6: all right, give us the lowdown on what's happened so far today.
8: Sure. Yeah, in the first game, Pendleton County took care of East Hardy 12-4, and pretty clear that the Wildcats' game plan was to put the ball in play. That led to some really costly defensive miscues on the part of East Hardy, but aggressive base running, a lot of small ball, and Pendleton took care of business, scored 4 in the third and then 6 more in the fifth to end that game early. And that was an elimination contest, so kudos to the Wildcats because they took a disappointing one-run loss to Wheeling Central yesterday in a game that they had a late lead in. So they were able to move forward from that at least this morning and bounce back in the second game of the day, which was also an elimination contest. A bit of a controversial ending, but Greenbrier West hung on for a 6-5 win against Ritchie County. The Cavaliers prematurely celebrated what they thought was a game-ending double play. Turned out the first baseman had her foot pulled off the bag. Was the correct call. Greenbrier West coach told me as much afterwards. So they had to cut the celebration a little short, which is obviously always a dangerous, you're kind of messing with karma there, it seems like. But got the next batter out, held on for a 6-5 win, and that ultimately eliminates Ritchie County, which goes 0-2 as the number 3 seed. Mm-hmm. And then on the winner's bracket side, it was another dominant performance in the pitching circle from Olivia Kioski of Wheeling Central. She goes 5 innings, no strikeouts, pitches to contact, only allows 4 hits, no walks. The defense behind her was sensational. Wheeling Central led Wahama 1-0 through 4 innings and then exploded for 9 hits in the 7th. Looked like the White Falcons starting pitcher Gracie Banks was wearing down a little bit. She threw a complete game shutout yesterday in the game they won against East Hardy, but much different conditions today. A lot
6: right.
8: hotter, a lot tougher to pitch. And, you know, Wheeling Central took care of Wahama in that game 8-0. And then in the most recent contest, a scoreless game through 6 innings between Mann and Sherman in another winner's bracket matchup. And ultimately, a single from off the bat of Sophia Phillips in the top of the 7th inning gave Mann the 1-0 lead, and then freshman Mia Johnson was able to close out the complete game shutout. The Hillbillies, who at one point this season were 6-7, stay in the winner's bracket with a 1-0 win over the number 2 seed in Sherman, and that will allow Mann to play Wheeling Central later tonight in a winner's bracket game.
6: So we got Sherman and Pendleton County now going on?
8: Yeah, and that game is 3-2 behind us here. Pendleton just held on to the lead, got out of a little bit of a jam with second and third, and they are leading 3-2 in the fourth inning.
6: Greenbrier West against Wahama coming up next, and then the two 2-0 teams, Wheeling Central and Mann, late tonight. Greg, good information. We appreciate it. And, again, trying to get caught up. We're going to get this done on time on Friday.
8: That's right. Hopefully it stays just like this.
6: Very good. Thanks.
8: All right. No problem.
6: 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Well, guys, that's a big bite out of your show, but I think it's important to get people caught up on what's going on here. And, again, play-by-play, radio play-by-play of all the games at WVMetroNews.com. And we're here through the championship round tomorrow.
4: All right, Wigsy, we'll reverse this for tomorrow night. We will be at the baseball stadium for the NCAA Regional. You're going to host the show from down there, so you will call and check in with us. But we've got a bunch of baseball and good weather ahead along with the softball, so thank you.
6: Absolutely.
4: All right, there he is, Kyle Wiggs, checking in from South Charleston with the high school softball update. Let's get a break in. When we come back, we turn our attention to the NCAA Regional. A starting pitcher, Coach Hunter, was named today by Steve Sabins. We'll tell you who and why the decision was made coming up next on the CityNet Statewide Sports Line. 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
4: 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We've got ESPN analyst Jensen Lewis coming up here in just a few minutes. He'll be on the call this weekend here at the Morgantown Regional. But we're also keeping an eye, as Kyle mentioned, on the Glenville State softball team competing in the World Series. Today is game one. They are underway. And, Greg, what's an update there on the Lady Pioneers?
13: Bottom of the fifth, Glenville State trails Missouri Southern 4-1. Pioneers loaded the bases with one out last inning. Got a run in, but seemed like an opportunity to get more and really cut into this deficit. Only got one out of it, though they didn't have a hit the entire inning and haven't had a hit so far in this game. But now going into the bottom of the fifth, they trail 4-1.
4: Okay, well, let's do this, because the biggest no-no in the world of sports is when someone is throwing a no-hitter, you do not mention it. So
13: well,
4: did you just say the opponent is throwing a no-hitter there?
13: Yes,
4: Glenville's opponent,
13: did.
4: They have a no-hitter going?
13: I think it's been said.
4: Okay, there we go. Let's see if we just broke it up right there by speaking it into existence. All right, we'll get back to an update on Glenville, hoping they can find a way to get this game one underway. But even not, it's a double elimination tournament, so they're not out of the tournament. This year is just game one for the Lady Pioneers. All right, let's talk about today, Greg. You and I both spent some time over at WVU's practice, and then there was a press conference immediately following the practice where Steve Sabins spoke, Brody Kresser spoke, and Chancen Cole came out for the press conference. And I think you and I both did kind of a double take there, because the question coming into tomorrow night was who would get the start. West Virginia has multiple options here in the starting pitching rotation, a great luxury to have. We have talked about it all week. What would Steve decide to do? The answer was decided when Chanson came out for that interview session, but we've got our answer. It's going to be Chanson Cole pitching game one against Binghamton. And I thought Steve addressed this really well and made the exact points that you thought he would make in explaining why Cole over Max Yale.
14: First and foremost, you want to respect every opponent that you play. You want to absolutely make sure that you're putting your team in the best position to win every game, because beating Binghamton is the only thing that matters, right? That's the focus, is like find a way to win game one. Max Yale's bounced around. He actually got moved up a day to pitch in that conference tournament. And then we moved him back to game two this week. He's going to pitch the second game. For him, it's been about strategically managing the rest and the workload throughout this season. So we thought leading into this postseason run, we really wanted to give Max a little bit more time. In my viewpoint, and there's a lot of data out there about pitching your ace versus pitching off and those kind of things, we're in a little bit of a unique situation, because to say that Chanson isn't an ace wouldn't probably be fair. I think he was the number two or number three pitcher in the entire Big 12 out of 14 teams in our league, and Max Yale was one. He was the pitcher of the year, but both of those guys have just been tremendous. So when you're looking, you basically go through each of those teams, and you just want to make sure that you're not making some egregious matchup error, like, well, Wake Forest or Kentucky or Binghamton hit lefties at a 150 point clip higher, or they slug, or their three best hitters are world beaters against right-handed sinkers or something like that, right? So you do that prep work on the front end, and then you just line up for what you think gives you the best chance to win the regional.
4: What a great luxury to have for Steve Sabins. As he said right there, you're not talking about the two best pitchers on your staff. You're talking about two of the best in the entire Big 12 in Yale and Chanson Cole. I like the decision. He's obviously been thoughtful about this. And listen, nothing's guaranteed, as we know in sports and certainly in baseball. But if Chanson Cole can go out and do what he does, and you can get a win tomorrow to start this thing, and you come back and you have your ace and Max Yale ready to go for game two, man, what an advantage there for the Mountaineers potentially.
13: Yeah, and it said Chanson Cole is much of an ace, really, if you look at this thing in totality, as is Max Yale. I think the only controversy would have been if you'd gone way off the board and tried to pick your fourth or fifth or sixth starter and try to slide through this game.
4: Agree with you. And so that's the decision. You'll see Chanson Cole get the ball first tomorrow, 5 o'clock Eastern, coming up against Binghamton. All right, we're going to take an early break here so that we can have some time with Jensen Lewis, former big leaguer, ESPN analyst. He's on the call for the regional this weekend. We'll get his preview not only of West Virginia, but of the other teams in this region, Wake Forest, Kentucky, and Binghamton. Coming up next on the CityNet Statewide Sports Line.
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4: Welcome back in. 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Brad and Greg with you here on this Thursday night. 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All right, let's continue our NCAA regional discussion. And we're certainly pleased to be joined by former Cleveland Indian pitcher, co-host of VEASAN's By the Books, which airs every morning 7 to 10 Eastern, and he's the analyst this weekend for ESPN for the Morgantown Regional. Jensen Lewis is our guest. Jay Lou, good evening. Welcome to the program.
24: Good evening, guys. Great to see you this afternoon and excited to get this thing going tomorrow afternoon as well.
4: Well, we're thrilled to have you here in Morgantown. And let's just start there. Your first time over at the Kendrick Family Ballpark, you walked away from today's practice session saying what about the stadium?
24: Chamber of Commerce weekend in effect here, guys. This is great. As a native Ohioan, we've been nothing but a deluge of water and rain for the last several weeks. So nice to see sunny skies and 70 degrees, and it looks like the ballpark will play pretty fairly. You know, talking with you guys there and just kind of getting the lay of the land, how the ball travels, especially to left field, and kind of where some of those hitters, especially from the left side, might be having an opposite field approach. Definitely a key to watch for the three visiting ball clubs. But let's face it, it's all about the Mountaineers getting that host position and knowing what those percentages are when you are those national hosts, and what that conversion rate is, not only getting to super regionals, but also having the opportunity to move on to Omaha, off to a good start here as the one seed here for Morgantown.
4: Well, let's say that you have given that stat, and I purposefully did not say it yet tonight. I saved it for you. It was your stat. So let's go ahead, give us that number, and then let's start there. Let's start with the hometown Mountaineers and what you see for them and what is considered, Jensen, I think you'd agree, one of the more difficult regionals across the country. So kind of handicap it from a West Virginia perspective.
24: Yeah, no question. I mean, just overall, guys, when you look at regional hosts advancing to super since 1999, 66% of those regional hosts do advance, and then 70% of super regional hosts advance to the World Series. Now, obviously, that would entail UCLA being matched up here with the number 16 Morgantown Regional, having to bow out there, and then obviously as a national seed, West Virginia would have the inside track should they move on here through the weekend to be able to host there for a super. But first things first, regional winners who win their opening game are 93%. So if you are one of those teams that not only goes 1-0, 82% of regional winners started 2-0. So that all-important win, not only in game one, but then in the nightcap there at 5 p.m. on Saturday, being able to win that 1-0-1-0 game, that puts you in the driver's seat here, at least by the percentages. Now, as far as the club goes, we obviously know it to be Chance and Cole tomorrow, and then Max Yale will get the start there on Saturday. And I got to tell you guys, and you've watched plenty of it here throughout the year, it's built on pitching, it's run suppression, and it's being able to close games out. And with that last 10 games and a pretty stellar record here at 8-2, obviously falling to Kansas there in the Big 12 tournament, you feel that momentum is on Steve Saban's side here. This club feels confident. you know, talking with some of the players today.
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5: 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The Orioles, led by Bassett indeed, will take the field right now in their bright whites with the orange trim. Toronto's wearing the blue tops, the gray pants, and the blue batting helmets as they'll get set to come up. Toronto, as we've talked about, Brett, we knew all about them last year, how they really kind of got that mojo going. And this team, to me, is the aspiration and inspiration for the Orioles. They gained 20 wins from the year before last. They went from worst to first in the AL East. They put themselves in position to win a World Series. That's exactly what the Orioles are trying to do here in 26.
7: Yeah, they did flip the script. There's no question about it. Are they back down to earth this year? They have been dealing with a ton of injuries, particularly on the pitching front. They've been completely decimated. You mentioned it, really. Their lone starter remaining is Kevin Gausman, and he pitched yesterday. Toronto got a win, but the Orioles missed the veteran right-hander and former Oriole. Tonight, it's Chris Bassitt on the mound, a matchup of a couple of veteran, old, accomplished starters, the 37-year-old Bassitt and the 35-year-old Corbin. For this season, Josh, combined age, it is the oldest matchup so far in the 2026 season, although Verlander and Scherzer and some of those guys have been hurt to begin the year. But Bassitt on the mound trying to join the party, as Josh mentioned, in this rotation that has seen the likes of Boz and Bradish get it going. On the year, 10 outings for Chris Bassitt, 8 of those starts. This is his ninth start. He has won 4 games, but he has a 5.5 ERA.
5: It's a really interesting matchup right off the jump. Springer has been brutal hitting sinkers this year. Batting average of 103. Bassett's been getting destroyed throwing that pitch. So we'll see who's got the jump on whom.
7: A down year for Springer compared to last year. A few of those in this Blue Jays lineup. And the first pitch of the game, a sinker in. And that's how this one begins. A beautiful night for baseball in downtown Baltimore. And a big series to end the month of May between two old rivals, the Orioles and the Blue Jays. Toronto, off of their American League pennant last year, right now below 500. The 1-0 in there for a strike. Good sinker that time at 94. And it's 1-1 to Springer, who had a great season last year. And it felt like an aberration. And right now it's looking like it was for someone who's been so good for so long. The numbers have been going down each of the last 3 years until last year, the 1-1. That is cracked in the air to center field. It hangs up for Leody Taveras. He's back a few steps, and he makes the catch head high, and there's one out. Line out to center, and that's how this one begins. Out number one, and the batter is Nathan Lucas. The first inning is brought to you by Jones Junction. If your vehicle needs service, stop by Jones Junction, any make or model, online at jonesjunction.com. Batter now is Lucas against Bassitt, two former teammates. Bassitt, 3 years with the Blue Jays, pitched really well, double-digit wins for all 3 seasons, pitched a ton last year in the postseason, and a strike on the outside corner to Nathan Lucas, 0-1. Bassitt signed with Toronto in the 22-23 offseason. And as we've said, he's just one of those pitchers that's gotten better and better as he has aged, the 0-1. Jam shot looper into short left center field. That's a base hit, softly hit in front of Blaze Alexander, and Lucas gets on base in front of Guerrero. Here's Vladimir Guerrero Jr., who put together one of the great postseasons, maybe in sports history, last year. Of course, more games these days. But he was unstoppable and took his Blue Jays right on the verge of their first world championship since 1993. Guerrero takes a heater up and in, 1-0. Last season in the postseason for the Blue Jays, he hit about 400, 8 home runs. He drove in 15, an OPS of almost 1,300. And it's not like the old days where you might play 5, 6, a couple years ago, 10 postseason games. He played 18. The 1-0. A pitch that just missed, maybe down, maybe outside, and it's 2-0 to Vladimir Guerrero Jr. For Guerrero, and you hate to say this, because you know it will turn around, just not the eye-popping numbers we're used to. 293 hitter with just 3 home runs and an OPS below 800. A pop-up, left center field, shallow, Taveras calling for it, and he'll make the catch in the shade in short left center field for out number 2.
5: Bunch of cutters to start the night for Bassett. A little bit of a surprise. Of course, we've talked all year about it. He's got this eclectic 7-pitch mix to draw from. Usually cutters around third or fourth in the rotation on that list, but it's been right up at the tippy top in the first inning tonight.
7: Dalton Varsho, the Jays center fielder, batting. 1 on, 2 outs, top of the first, no score. Chris Bassett comes home. And a strike on the inside corner with a two-seamer, 0-1. Last outing for Bassett came in relief against the Tigers right at the beginning of this homestand. Got the win, 4 1/3, 6 hits, 3 earned runs, 58 pitches. Wasn't all that sharp, but he has been better as of late. The 0-1, breaking ball, and it's popped up. Left side, the third baseman Mayo, right in the third base coach's box. Now he makes the catch in front of the Blue Jays dugout for out number 3. So despite a bloop base hit, a very nice opening act for Chris Bassett. He does it on 10 pitches. We'll go to the bottom of the first here at Camden Yards. No score on the Orioles Radio Network.
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7: Orioles coming to bat, no score, bottom one. Ward, Henderson, and Rutschman due up for Baltimore. The Orioles exploded for 5 in the first against another left-hander, another veteran left-hander in Steven Matz yesterday. Tonight they deal with 35-year-old Patrick Corbin as Taylor Ward takes a sinker down and away 1-0. Patrick Corbin, first year with the Blue Jays, had a bounce-back season last year with the Rangers. There's a strike, a slider, and it's 1-1 to Ward. His career was really hanging on by a thread. He had a rough go in Washington, D.C. after bursting onto the scene there as a free agent. The 1-1, line foul, out of play off to the right, 1-2. helped the Nationals win the World Series in 2019. At that point, he was one of the best left-handed pitchers in baseball. But then it really fell apart for Patrick Corbin in Washington. The 1-2. Moore takes it in the dirt, 2-2. He ended his time in D.C., years 20-24, 33-70 with a 5.62 ERA. And for those seasons, the league hit 300 against him and slugged a lot, the 2-2. Moore gets jammed. He loops into center field. That's a base hit. Right in front of Varsho. Another leadoff single for Taylor Ward. And that gets Gunnar Henderson to the plate, who homered in this exact situation last night. One of two Henderson homers. Gunnar now with 13 of those. And he snapped an 0-for-13 with that first inning homer yesterday.
5: Never had a hit against Corbin 0-for-10. But yeah, he's got a little bit of swagger coming up right now with those two jacks last night.
7: There's a lot of big numbers against Corbin in this Orioles lineup. Henderson squares around a bunt, pulls back, takes a sinker strike, 0-1.
5: Looked like a foosball rack right there. All the Blue Jays guys all at once running in, shocked in the infield to see that Gunnar Henderson had squared.
7: Nakamoto, the third baseman, well off the third base bag and shifted well over. Gunnar takes a ball outside, 1-1.
5: It's kind of weird that they're pitching him away with the third baseman way off the line like that. That just invites Gunnar Henderson to tap one to where the third baseman would have been.
7: Corbin, left on left, sets at the belt. Ward being held at first by Guerrero. The pitch, down and away for a ball, 2-1. Patrick Corbin picking up where he left off last year for the Rangers. This is not the pitcher that really struggled in Washington. 9 starts this year, 2-1 with a 3.86 ERA. It's not dominant. It's not the pitcher that was in Arizona in his first year in D.C., but he is capable of getting outs, and he's coming off of his best start of the year. That was on May 23 against Pittsburgh. 6 innings, 5 hits, 1 earned run. 2-1 to Henderson. The pitch. Gunnar hits it sharply on the ground. Foul, first base side. 2-2. That was by far his best start of the year. Last year, signed late with the Rangers in the middle of March, got things back on track. 31 games, a 4.4 ERA, and all the numbers were just generally better. 2-2 to Henderson with Rutschman on deck. The pitch, a little low. What a take by Gunnar on a slider. It's a 5-pitch mix for Patrick Corbin. He throws that slider 25% of the time. He leans on the sinker. That sinker these last few years has just been getting hammered. The 3-2. Gunnar goes the other way on the ground to Akimoto, who boots the ball, and everyone's safe. And there goes Taylor Ward to third base. He never stopped running. Throw to third base. He's dropped by Akimoto. And on the back end, Henderson goes to second.
5: They're now going to call Taylor Ward out, coming off the bag, surprisingly. And Taylor's not disputing it, but here comes Craig Albernaz to dispute it. That could have been a double error on Okamoto, because he absolutely booted it first, and then he dropped the ball ahead of Ward going into third. The initial call was safe. Craig Albernaz will now challenge what was done by Todd Titchener, the third base umpire and crew chief, which was to rule that Ward came off the bag after all that happened.
12: Third base.
5: It was Jimenez that went and retrieved the ball. Okamoto absolutely had Ward dead to rights. Dropped the ball, picked it up. I don't know where they're seeing
7: That's impossible. He dropped the ball. The play was dead. He slid into the bag. I mean, Ward didn't know. I mean, he never even took his hand off the bag. I don't see how he could be out. It went from a double play ball to a double error. You don't see that every day, but these are the recent breaks the Orioles have been getting.
5: I'm looking at the replay. Todd Titchener trying to look around the pitcher who was near the bag.
7: Titchener must have thought he had the ball.
5: Yeah, he didn't realize that Okamoto had dropped the ball. And I think there's going to be a little egg on some umpires' faces here when New York adjudicates and say, well, you can tag him all you want, but you still have to actually have the ball.
7: And Okamoto was in no rush to even pick up the baseball. The play was over. Second and third. With nobody out, or a runner at second with one out?
5: I'm really surprised that Ward just so dutifully walked off the field.
7: I think he thought Akimoto had the ball. He must have. His back is turned. He has no idea. I don't know what's taking so long either.
5: The ball was literally lying about 3 inches away from the body of Akimoto.
7: We just saw the Rays kick it around for 3 days. And the Blue Jays are picking up right where Tampa Bay left off here at Camden Yards. This is taking way too long. But here's Todd Titchener with our verdict.
12: Calling the field overturned. Runner safe. Baltimore retains their challenge.
7: It's a very quick overturn. I was really wrong. Let's go.
5: Yeah, he just kind of was fast-forwarding as best he could. He didn't want to acknowledge. Yeah, it turns out the guy never had the ball. That's kind of the key element there.
7: It should be a double error. Both on Akimoto, who only made 4 errors total this year coming into this game. But now, second and third, nobody out. And here's Adley, who has a career home run against Corbin. Wow, that should have been a double play ball. Left on right, as Rutschman takes a strike. A slider in there at 69-01.
5: Just going back to the positioning, I get it, because only 10 times all year has Gunnar Henderson had a hit to the left of second base. Of 60 or so hits. So I get why they had Akimoto playing so far off.
7: The 0-1. Adley, it's a line drive caught at short by Jimenez, and that's out number one. Rutschman hit it hard, but hit it right to the shortstop. And good job by both base runners, not going far off their bags at all. Everyone stays put. No chance at a double play, but there is one down.
5: They haven't posted a single error on the scoreboard yet. To me, it's a question of, is there one error or two, but it's definitely not zero.
7: Second and third, one down, and here's Alonso, who has crushed Corbin in his career. First pitch, a changeup inside, 1-0. The numbers are just eye-popping. When it was Nationals-Mets, Corbin on the Nationals, Alonso on the Mets, Pete wore him out. The 1-0, a change low, 2-0. 19 for 52. That's a .365 average with 5 home runs.
5: For now, they're saying that that bizarre play is going to be scored reaching on a fielder's choice.
7: It's impossible.
5: The choice was to boot the ball?
7: The 2-0. Slow roller towards third base, and it's wide of the bag foul, 2-1. The first one's definitely an error. Maybe you could say on the throw that went back to third base, a lot of traffic, tough tag play. Maybe he dropped the ball. That's not an error, although it's one a major leaguer needs to catch. But the first one is without a doubt an error. 2-1 to Pete. A strike on the outside corner, a changeup, 2-2. So the Orioles catch a big break. Can they cash in? Second and third, one down. No score, bottom one. First of 4 between the Orioles and Blue Jays. Corbin, a late sign in the spring for Toronto. Started his season in the second week of the year. The 2-2 to Alonso. Swing and a miss. Got a sinker by him. He can't believe it. He strikes out and they're 2 down. Still Ward at third, Henderson at second. Well, this would be a lost opportunity. Here's Kobe Mayo, who returned to the lineup last night after dealing with a lower back issue, and he had a big night on base 3 times, a couple of hits, and some really good hard contact. He DH'd last night, playing third this evening. The pitch to Mayo. Kobe, a big swing at a slider. He came up empty on a huge uppercut swing on 1. Leody Taveras is on deck. Now they put an error on the board, but just 1. Mayo bloops his foul out of playoff to the right. Nothing in 2. It is breezy, at least coming inside of our booth. A lot of paperweights right now.
5: It was breezy just walking around on the flag court before the game, but if you look at it, the American flag and Canadian flag in left center, they're just hanging limply.
7: The 0-2 to Mayo. Down and in. Good take by Kobe on a slider, 1-2.
5: Limply, is that a word? That doesn't sound right.
7: We'll go with it.
5: Limpidly? limp-like? I was not an English major.
7: But you've played one on TV for many years. 1-2 in the pitch. Kobe takes down. A change. 2-2.
5: Oh, just to have blue skies above, though. What a treat, huh?
7: What a day in Charm City. And we're in for a great weekend. Orioles playing better. It's a big series. Love to see you here at the ballpark. Finally, some great Baltimore spring weather. The 2-2. Mayo a cut and a miss. A four-seamer by Corbin right by Kobe Mayo. And the Orioles had second and third with nobody out. And they do not score. End of one. Still no score. We'll go to the second on the Orioles Radio Network.
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7: First pitch to Akimoto to begin the top of the second. A sinker inside from Chris Bassett, 1-0. Brett Hulder, Josh Lewin, Big Al is back. The Big Al, Alec Hildebeidel, and Kyle Bryan is with us. Orioles and Blue Jays, 1-4. Gorgeous night at Camden Yards. Bassett's 1-0. Ground ball hits slowly to shortstop. Gobbled up by Henderson a few steps towards first. Now he unloads a throw, and that's one out. And the new power hitter for the Blue Jays, Akimoto, is retired. So far, Bassett working quickly and getting outs. It's interesting, Josh. You look at back at Bassett recently. It was a really rough start, March, April. And although the numbers are not great in his last five, which include a couple of bulk relief outings where Keegan Aiken actually opened the game as Jesus Sanchez bats from the left side against Bassett. And Bassett delivers. Breaking ball and a slow hook for a strike on the outside corner, 0-1. A 4.5 ERA in his last five outings. The team is 4-1 in that stretch. He's 3-1. And a few things are of major contrast compared to his March and April. One is, in a five-game stretch, he's allowed just one home run. So that's way down. That is outstanding. The 0-1, Sanchez takes high, 1-1. And it was really weird to begin the year. Okay, you get hit. For whatever reason, something's not working, hitters are on it. But the walk number for Bassett was so unusual for his pedigree and what he's done his whole career. Well, that's back to normal. The 1-1, breaking ball and a strike on the outside corner, 1-2. He's only walked six batters total in his last five starts, 1.2 walks per nine. That is obviously about as good as it gets. So between not allowing home runs and not walking batters, he has been competitive over his last five outings.
5: It even had a stretch where he hit five batters in a three-game stretch.
7: That was not him. The 1-2 up and away for a ball, 2-2.
5: Yeah, to me, that's the the biggest thing done up in Neon right now is these last three games has been two walks total. That's how Chris Bassett beats you.
7: If you don't allow home runs and free passes, you got a pretty good chance. The 2-2, just inside, a close pitch. A sinker that popped the minute 93. Call the ball, 3-2. Jesus Sanchez, longtime Miami Marlin, now at the Blue Jays. Got some pop from the left side. The 3-2 pitch from Bassett. A slow roller to third base. Long run in for Mayo. He gloves it. Fires to first. Not in time, says first base umpire Clint Vondrak. Orioles want to make sure. Good effort by Mayo. He had to come in a long way. Plus, he was shifted over. So it's an infield base hit for Sanchez.
5: Mayo has two gold chains that were clanging around when he was chasing that ball. Sanchez has one really thick gold chain. Looked like a Things Remembered commercial right there. The third baseman

0: a cutter, 1-1. Guerrero, he has not been in the regular season the beast he has been in certain years consistently. He was maybe the best hitter on the planet in 2021. That's 5 years ago. Had a really good 24. Last year he was good. He was great in the postseason. There goes the runner from first, and this is popped up to left field. Blaze Alexander comes in a few steps. He's under it, and he makes the catch. Out number two.
1: Both Guerrero and Clement will swing at anything, that much we know. And I think it's really weird that Clement has almost twice as many home runs as Guerrero does right now. And Clement is just kind of a little contact guy. Vlad, when he makes contact, it can go 440.
0: Andrés Giménez will bat. Runner on at first. That's Jesús Sánchez. Two away in the top of the second. No score at Camden Yards. Bassett from the stretch. And a half a swing by Giménez. They appeal to third. And yes, he swung, says Todd Titchener, 0-1. The other thing that really jumps out, you mentioned in your opening comments that the Jays, they do it like the Rays as far as putting in play, maybe not a lot of walks and exit velocity. Last year, they led the league in hitting with runners in scoring position. This is fouled out of play to our left, 0-2, and it wasn't even close. They hit 292 last season with runners in scoring position. The next closest team was 279. That was Milwaukee. This year, they're 19th in baseball in the same statistic, down to 237. So perhaps some luck involved. The 0-2 pitch from Chris Bassett. There goes the runner again. The pitch is high. Throw by Rutschman at second base is in time to get the out. Adley does it again. He nails Sánchez on an 0-2 pitch. Adley Rutschman is throwing better right now than he has at any point in his career. And Bassett's done in the second because of Adley Rutschman. None left for Toronto. We'll go to the bottom of the second at Camden Yards. No score on the Orioles Radio Network.
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0: 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Leody Taveras, Tyler O'Neill, and Jackson Holliday batting for the Orioles. First pitch. Taveras swings and he pops it up. The third baseman, Akimoto, on the grass to the left of the mound. He makes the catch halfway between third base and home plate. And on one pitch, Patrick Corbin gets an out. One down, no score, bottom two. Orioles at second and third and nobody out because of a gift. At least one error, we think two, by the third baseman, Akimoto. Second and third, nobody out for Rutschman, Alonzo, and Mayo, and the Orioles could not score. O'Neill looks at a strike one, 0-1. Here's Tyler O'Neill. O'Neill did have an RBI knock yesterday, which was great to see.

0: Tyler takes the ball outside, 1-1. But he missed a grand slam by maybe a foot down the left field line in the first inning, and he ended up striking out in that at-bat. The 1-1. Tyler pops this up foul. It fades out of play off to the right, 1-2.
1: Would have changed the narrative about his season quite a bit just by that foot or foot and a half. As it stands, he's 4-for-43 against lefties. It's the whole reason he's here. He's got zero extra base hits against him.
0: The 1-2. That's in the dirt for a ball, 2-2. This is apples and oranges, but I was looking this up last night, and you remember this well because it was a daily dispute on Sportsline. The Bobby Bonilla saga to begin 1996. The 2-2. Tyler hits it sharply on the ground. Okamoto has this, gathers himself, fires to first. It's in time to get O'Neill. Two down. Bonilla did not want to DH, and he got off to a miserable start offensively that season. And it was ugly here at the ballpark, particularly in those days. A lot of boos for Bonilla, who wasn't hitting, and he was complaining. And then one day, maybe in early to mid-May, he turned it on, and he never looked back, and those boos went away quickly. This is fouled by Jackson Holliday off his instep for a strike, 0-1.
1: That's a weird, accurate memory that, yeah, I remember hosting Sportsline, and it seemed like every second call mid-April to mid-May was, what's up with Bonilla? Shut up and play. Don't complain about anything. And it all worked itself out basically because of the back of the baseball card. At some point, he just got comfortable, life went on, and he had a huge year.
0: Huge year.
1: And there was talk maybe he'd get traded. It never happened. The Orioles came pretty close to some big things that year.
0: The 0-1, swing and a miss by Holliday on a slider, 0-2. Yeah, he hit a grand slam in game one of the division series against Cleveland. The upset eventually over the Indians that year. Grand slam here at Camden Yards in game one, but he had a massive year, but a really terrible start. The 0-2, swing and a miss. Jackson strikes out on three pitches left on left, and the Orioles go quietly in the bottom of the second. No score. We'll go to the third at Camden Yards on the Orioles Radio Network.
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1: Thank you, Brett. And here is Andrés Giménez. He was at the plate when things got closed out in the top of the second. He will take a strike. It is nothing in one. Adley Rutschman with a tremendous throw to get Sanchez trying to steal second base. So Giménez was just left at the plate. Now he's back. With Mayo, the third baseman, well off the line against his left-hand batter. Pitch on the way. Big breaking ball. Hammered to right field. Well struck. All the way back to the track, to the wall. It's going to go. Giménez hits it out. Just a looping 70-mile-an-hour curveball that Jimenez seemed to be waiting on. His sixth home run of the year, Toronto's got a 1-0 lead. And maybe it was instructive that he got a look at that pitch last inning. Part of the 0-2 count that he had accrued before that caught stealing, he did see one hook. There was another one. He was ready. You could almost see his eyes light up as it came to the plate. Now he just went down and got it. So the number 8 batter comes through, Brendan Valenzuela, the batter now. He's got 4 home runs himself, another left-handed hitter. Bassett in with the pitch, goes right back with the breaking ball. It's scraped on the ground at second base. Holiday on the move. He'll field and fire and get his man one out. And at the top of the order for George Springer. Jimenez hit that out before we could tell you about how he really does most of his damage on the inner third of the plate, and that was the location of that breaking ball. First of his 60 or so career big league home runs was in this city against Vaughn Eshelman about 6 or 7 years ago. Pitched to George Springer, riding outside. It's 1-0. Bassett, not a big strikeout guy these days. In fact, has not struck out anybody yet tonight. To the veteran right-hander, Springer. Belted foul off to the first base seats, and the count levels up 1-1. So here are two guys who were teammates last year. They're both on the closer side to 40 than 30 right now. And they're both in struggle mode this season. Bassett's ERA is 5.5. Springer's batting average is 209. The rock on the rubber, the pitch. Check swing on a fastball. Did he go too far? He did. It's 1-2. Just a massive hangover for Springer from that amazing 2025. He did things at the age of 35 statistically that only guys like Barry Bonds and Babe Ruth had done before. So a regression to the mean was likely. Next pitch, big breaking ball swing, foul tip. It's still 1-2. This really has been not so much a regression to the mean for Springer. It's been more like a failed parachute jump out of an airplane. Only 14 runs batted in. Not walking a lot either. Bassett in with a 1-2. Swing and a miss. Down he goes this time. There is the first strikeout of the night for Chris Bassett. Only his 35th of the year in 50 innings. But again, that's not who he is and what he's about these days. He's a pitch-to-contact guy, and as we've articulated, nobody's more about contact than Toronto. And Bassett knows it beautifully because he was a Blue Jay the last 3 years. Faces yet another former teammate here in Nathan Lucas. Left fielder, left-hand batter, singled in the first inning. Room for him in right center. The pitch way upstairs, 1-0. So yeah, I mean, it's a little subtle because you look at all the great pitching Toronto had last year, but the guy who led the team in wins last year, we're looking at him right now, Chris Bassett with 11. For a team that was just about there to win a World Series. Should have won it. 1-0, a rip and a miss. It's 1-1. At some point in a four-game series here, and the fact that it's now 7 of the next 10 games these two teams play each other, we will go back in time and recapture some of the drama from games 6 and 7 of that World Series. 1-0 Toronto. Here's the pitch. Down and in to Lucas, who actually spells his last name L-U-K-E-S, but it's pronounced Lucas. Sacramento native. Now lives in the Pacific Northwest around Portland. Bassett from the first base side of the rubber deals. Tries to get the outside corner, but it's called off the plate outside. It goes to 3-1. Lucas excels at making contact on pitches out of the zone. He has Luis Arraez-style bat-to-ball skills. He can poke pitches 6 inches off the plate for base hits. Here's the 3-1. Swings here, doesn't get it. 3-2. Boy, a 3-1 sinker, the fastest sinker of the night for Bassett at 93 miles an hour, forcing Lucas to step out. Bases clear, two down, one run in on the home run. That by Andrés Giménez. The kick, the 3-2, swinging, it's drilled foul out of play left side. We've had a food drop-off, and all we can do right now is smell it. We'll have to dive in between innings. And Brett, it looks outstanding. Whatever this is, looks great.
0: It tastes outstanding, Josh.
1: Waffle fries and something else. 3-2 pitch, high fly ball, shallow right. Tyler O'Neill coming in 1, 2, 3 steps. Makes the catch up over that tri-colored cap, and the inning is over. So the Giménez leadoff home run gets Toronto on the board. It was 1-2-3 down in a row after that. Bottom of the third coming up. Toronto 1, Orioles nothing on the Orioles Radio Network.
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1: Well, Chris Bassett just got his first strikeout, and for every strikeout recorded by an Orioles pitcher, Autumn Lake Healthcare donates to the Alzheimer's Association of Maryland in support of the fight to strike out Alzheimer's. It's 1-0 Toronto, bottom three. Last night's hero, Blaze Alexander, digs in, takes outside from Patrick Corbin, 1-0. Blaze is a good way to describe this food item that just got dropped off. There's apparently some wasabi as part of these waffle fries. More on that in a moment. Here's a high fly ball by Blaze Alexander towards the first baseman, backing up Vlad Guerrero Jr. Called off by the second baseman behind him. Clement makes the catch for out number one.
0: Josh, these are the, my mouth is still full, waffle fries topped with crispy Spam, spicy mayo, teriyaki glaze, green onion, and white sesame seeds. Delicious, and you can get it at the Bleacher Grill.
1: I have questions. Taylor Ward takes up an outside. First of all, is spicy mayo any relation to Kobe mayo? That's probably a no. Second of all, Spam tastes this good?
0: Yes. Apparently it does.
1: I was today years old. Here's a swing, ground ball, towards short, dive by Giménez, scrambles to his feet, throws to first, stretched by Guerrero, they got him. Boy, Giménez having quite an inning, huh? First a home run in the top of the inning. Now a tremendous play in the bottom of the inning. The O's are saying for now, hold the phone. We want to make sure that the correct call was rendered at first base. I think it was. Just a tremendous play ranging left to smother that ball. Getting up, winging it across, taking a look at the replay. Ooh, super close, but yeah, they got him. Now Gunnar Henderson, he had the two home runs yesterday. Eyeballs a strike at the knees, nothing in one. All right, final comment on this food item. Wasabi will clear your sinuses. 0-1 slams inside, it's 1-1. I guess that's something I probably should have known before today, but I guess we're confirming. Corbin in with the next one. Henderson chops it on the ground at second base. Big friendly hop for Clement. Rights himself and throws to first. Quick, easy. Six pitch, wasabi-infused inning in the bottom of the third. No score. for Baltimore. The 1-1 in the top of the inning for Toronto. So it's one zip as we head to the fourth on the Orioles Radio Network.
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1: 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Let's go places. Josh Lewin, Brett Hollander with you as we get into the fourth and the meat of the order for Toronto. Vlad Guerrero Jr. hitting .292 this year, only three home runs against his former teammate Chris Bassitt. And the veteran right-hander deals inside. It's 1-0. Guerrero back after a sore elbow and knocked him out for a couple games. Took a fastball on that elbow that this past weekend. Outfield deep as you'd expect. 1-0 pitch is crunched on the ground near short. Backing up is Henderson. Plants, fires, a dart across the diamond. Got him. Nothing wrong with that arm. Gunnar Henderson takes care of Guerrero. Brings up Dalton Varsho. The one thing you like about Chris Bassitt, well, not one, I mean, there's a lot of things to like about Chris Bassitt, but his confidence. He has said, I don't care who you are, I'm coming after you. I've faced Shohei Ohtani a lot. I faced Mike Trout a lot. I don't care about the name on the back of your jersey. I'm coming for you. Easy to say, I guess, when you've had some big league success, right? Pitch to Varsho, the left-hander, fades down and outside at 1-0. For all the bravado, for the tough guy act that has defined Chris Bassitt in his career, I don't know that he'll ever come to peace with what happened to his Blue Jays team last season. Tears were not just in his eyes, they were rolling down his face. 1-0 is low, 2-0. They were two outs and then really 2 inches away from winning the World Series. And he acquitted himself very nicely. Six innings of three-hit, one-run ball in that World Series. Overall in the postseason, 9 innings and just that one run allowed. 2-0 pitch to Varsho, bending to the outside corner, called a strike, 2-1. Made three starts against the Orioles last year, 1-1 with one no decision. Now pitching for the Orioles instead, brings a 2-1. Varsho hits it on the ground on one big hop at second base for Holiday. Backs up and throws to Alonso. Plenty of time to get him. Two down. Yesterday it was Trey Gibson getting all kinds of ground ball outs. 13 of them, matter of fact. Only one strikeout in that game. In fact, only four swings and misses. Threw 100 pitches, got four swings and misses. But you induce enough soft contact, you're going to win. That's exactly what happened to Gibson. Got to celebrate that first big league win after the game with his family on the field. Okamoto is the batter. The big third baseman takes on the inside corner a breaking ball, strike one. Kazuma Okamoto, 11 home runs. That part's great. with a .217 batting average, much lower than they thought they were getting. Pitch inside it hit him, a breaking ball that just kind of squirted out of Bassett's hand. A 71-mile-an-hour lob shot goes as his 8th-hit batsman of the year. That leads the American League.
0: And I feel they've almost all been on that pitch.
1: Yeah, there were 2-1 inning in a game back in April where it was literally just losing the feel for that pitch. So Okamoto is the runner at first. Doesn't have a steal yet this year. Jesus Sanchez the batter. Toronto on top, 1-0 on a home run by Andrés Giménez. And again with Bassett, nothing really flashy about him. He's that sensible sedan that you drive around. He's not a sports car. Pitch is a little high to Sanchez. It's 1-0. Where he really shines is the art of creating frustration. Hitters will get the bat on his stuff, but rarely on the barrel. In fact, his barrel percentage this year is about 3%. That is shockingly low, which is good news. 1-0 is steered foul out of play third base seats. Opponents, though, are hitting a really robust .311 against Bassett. The American League leader is Jordan Alvarez at .311. So, I mean, that kind of tells you what you need to know. Everyone that faces him becomes the AL batting leader. The 1-1 pitch, scraped away foul to the left field seats. It's 1-2. But if he can weave in and out of traffic, minimize damage, and as we've talked about, not walk guys, you can give up 7 or 8 hits in a game in 5 innings if you're not walking anybody and if you keep the ball down and in the yard. 1-2 pitch. Upstairs, 2-2 to the lefty Sanchez, who had a grand slam a couple days ago against his old team, the Marlins. That's why he's up to 27 runs batted in. That's 5 more than Guerrero. Little room in right center field here for Sanchez. Pass it to the plate. Swing and a miss. He got him. The sinker. Now, that was the fastest one of the night. 94. Blazing it right by him. One man left as the top of the fourth is over. Bottom of the fourth on approach in the meat of the order for Baltimore. Rutschman, Alonzo, Mayo when we come back. 1-0 Blue Jays on the Orioles Radio Network.
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1: Adley Rutschman leads off for the Orioles. Bottom four takes a strike from Patrick Corbin on the inner half. 0-1. One run, 3 hits, 1 error for Toronto. 0-1-0 for the Orioles. And one off-the-field note to pass along momentarily. As the pitch comes in, Rutschman takes outside. Remember in 2004 when Kevin Millar told the Yankees, don't let us get hot. I'm going to say mustard is probably saying the same thing in the hot dog race right now to ketchup and relish. 1-1 pitch, snapping outside, 2-1. The first 27 hot dog races of the year, mustard was winless. Don't look now, but it's a four-game win streak for mustard, getting right back in this thing.
0: Feels like the Orioles season, too.
1: 2-1. He has hovered out of play foul to the first base seats, 2-2 to Rutschman. You don't think that in some way life can imitate art? That, I mean, maybe with the hot dog race unspooling completely organically, the way it appears to be unspooling, then maybe that's a hint to what might be coming on the field?
0: I just think mustard underperformed for a while, and the law of averages says.
1: Here's a 2-2. Little chopper backhanded at the mound by Corbin. Look what I found. And he underhands the ball to Guerrero. That ball probably would have been gobbled up at second or short eventually. And maybe Rutschman would have been out, but Corbin says, nah, I got it. He's a great athlete, by the way. Was a terrific basketball player back in the day in central New York, growing up in the Syracuse area. That's a fine no-look backhand pickup right there to Rob Rutschman. Here is Pete Alonso, who will spray one in the air towards center, but not deep. He got it off the end of the bat. In comes Varsho, a couple steps to make the catch, two out. Corbin, the Syracuse native whose dad and uncle worked for the Hoffman Sausage Company back there. They say you don't want to see how the sausage is made. Well, Corbin saw that 5 days a week. And Patrick Corbin has had a really nice big league career at 14 wins back in 2013. Got him to the All-Star game that year. Pitched to Kobe Mayo in for a strike on the inside. And we talked about how in 2019 he was part of the Nationals World Series season. Game 7, he pitched three innings. 0-1 pitch lobbed low, 1-1. He was a winning pitcher in that Game 7 of the World Series. Pitching the 6th, 7th, and 8th, allowing no runs. 1-1 delivery coming. Drilled right center field. Kobe Mayo trying to take it out. It's at the warning track at the wall. It is gone! Load the hose, Mr. Splash. Kobe Mayo has tied this game. We're used to seeing Kobe Mayo hit home runs to left, sometimes right down the line. This one shot out to right center and got a couple rows back, making it a 1-1 ball game here in the last of the fourth.
0: It's scary to think if he starts having power to all fields.
1: Home run number 6 for Kobe this season. Tavera showing bunt, pulls back, takes outside. It's 1-0. Just a really effortless swing. It was a sinker down, and he muzzled it over the MedStar Health sign in right center. Fan actually caught that on the fly. And then a bro hug with his buddy sitting next to him. Pitch to Tavares will ring the outside corner for a strike, 1-1.
0: Yeah, just about the easiest 110 off the bat you'll ever see. At 400 feet later, the Orioles have tied this game.
1: With two out, the 1-1 pitch. Ripping a miss by Tavares at the changeup, 1-2. What bad back for Kobe Mayo. Yesterday had the two hits and a walk. Now he blasts a home run to make it a 1-1 score in the fourth. And the batter is a suddenly hot, or hot again, Tavares. Started out really just fantastic this year. Then a bit of a lull. Taking up and outside here, 2-2. Just when you thought maybe it was going to spin out, water would find its level, whatever you want to call it. He's 12 for his last 32 now. Nobody on, two out, 2-2 pitch is in the dirt, full count. Tyler O'Neill waiting on deck. Five and one on the homestand so far for Baltimore. Here's a 3-2 pitch, chop ball past the mound near short. Jimenez plays the third hop, a scissor step and a throw is right across where it needs to be to Guerrero. And that retires his side. But a two-out homer from Kobe Mayo We're looking at a 1-1 game at the end of four on the Orioles Radio Network.
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1: With Coby Mayo going deep, the Orioles now have 64 home runs this year. 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This season, not all the magic is on the field, but under. Let the ground you walk on heat and cool your home. We're tied at one as we go to the fifth. Here is, once again, Brett Hollander.
0: Thank you, Josh. Ernie Clement leading off for Toronto. 1-1 game now. Batson has pitched really well. One slow hook was hit out by Andrés Giménez, and that's it. Bassett comes home after the pitch clock expired, and it's a cutter that missed off the plate 1-0. Bassett at 53 pitches. He has a couple of strikeouts in this game. He's been efficient, and it's been a lot of weak contact. He has not walked a batter. On a beautiful night here at Camden Yards. A 1-0 in there for a strike. A sinker at the bottom of the zone on the outside corner. And it's one ball and one strike to Ernie Clement. Toronto with three base hits. One did leave the ballpark, but again, a lot of soft contact. The 1-1, this one is hit off of Mayo down the left field line. And Clement turns first. He's digging for second. The throw there from Alexander is not in time. And it's a double for Clement. It was smoked with Mayo playing in at third. He tried to knock it down. It caromed off of Mayo into short left. And by that point, almost impossible to stop Ernie Clement from having yet another double, his league-leading 18th. A ground ball to the left side. That's a really tough chance for Mayo. Wasn't hit all that hard, but Mayo playing in, that's a tough chance. At that point, you're hoping to knock it down and recover. But a leadoff double, and now Mayo really in at third, anticipating a bunt from Giménez, who homered his last time up. Right on left, Giménez does square around. He pops up a bunt, and it will land in foul territory just out of Rutschman's reach. 0-1. Runner at second base. Nobody out to begin this top of the fifth. Andrés Giménez. He had a hanging breaking ball into the bleachers in right field his first time up. The 0-1, poke down the left field line, foul, out of play, 0-2. So the bunt not on there, and now Mayo and Alonso can back up. And if you're Bassett, right now you would love to hunt for a strikeout. Everyone backed up for the Orioles infield. The 0-2. Grounded foul first base side right by the first base coach's box. And it remains nothing in two. The fifth inning is presented by Navy Football. Purchase your season group and single game tickets today at NavySports.com. Still 0-2 to Andrés Giménez with the number 9 batter, Brandon Valenzuela, on deck. And then the top of the order for Toronto. The 0-2, this is hit foul. Hit off the top of the netting behind home plate and then trickles into the third row. That was a two-seamer by Bassett at 94. Chris Bassett, the former Blue Jay, in a jam. The 0-2. Outside for a ball, a four-seamer, 1-2. Blue Jays had a busy offseason. They added Dylan Cease, who, when right, is one of the best, most powerful right-handers in baseball. He was having a good year, much better than he did for San Diego last year, but he's on the shelf right now with a hamstring injury. The 1-2. That's it, foul again. Spoiled a sinker. Still 1-2. They got Cody Ponce, who was a big name this past offseason. Orioles were interested in him. He's hurt. They brought back Max Scherzer. He is, you guessed it, hurt. They put Tyler Rogers into their bullpen. He is healthy and pitching. And they added Okamoto, one of the great sluggers in Japan. So they didn't stay pat, even though last season they went 94-68, won the East and the pennant. 1-2 again. Ground ball, past the mound, charging in Jackson Holliday. He gloves it, overhands it to first to get the out. And like a bunt, going to third base is Ernie Clement, now with one down.
1: That took a while, but that was a productive AB. Giménez, I mean, it's not as impressive, I guess, as a home run, which he had in the third inning, but move that runner along. Sometimes they say, well, not for the number nine guy, because he's number nine guy for a reason. Valenzuela has been tremendous lately, hitting .350 the last 2 weeks.
0: Kind of a minor leaguer with a big presence, because Alejandro Kirk is on the injured list. Orioles infield is in. One away, and it's a ball, a cutter that just missed off the inside corner. 1-0. 1-1 game, top of the fifth. Orioles trying to cut the rundown at the plate or prevent Clement, who runs well, from breaking towards the plate. 1-0 to Valenzuela. The pitch, high for a ball, 2-0 with George Springer on deck. There have been so many injuries for Toronto. They had to go add and bring on parts that were not a part of this team last year, and some in recent weeks. Lewin Sosa, who we saw with the White Sox a few weeks ago, he's here now, although hurt. The 2-0, Darren in for a ball, 3-0. And Bassett falls behind the number 9 batter. 3 balls and no strikes.
1: This was not a battery mate of Bassett last year. They acquired Valenzuela mid-season, stuck him at AAA, so they don't really know each other.
0: Yeah, acquired last year in a trade with San Diego that sent Will Wagner to the Padres. The 3-0. Ball four, a four-pitch walk to the number 9 batter. Now first and third, one down, and now the top of the order in George Springer.
1: If you're getting last year's George Springer, this absolutely scares you, but let's go back to what we talked about to start the game. Springer against sinkers this year is hitting about 100. That's supposed to be the best pitch that Bassett throws. It hasn't really been behaving as such this year, but if Bassett feels good about that pitch, can get a ground ball here from Springer, you got a chance to turn two, get out of the inning.
0: Orioles infield backed up, hoping for that double play ball. The pitch to Springer. Breaking ball, and it just missed in. A slow curve, 1-0. These are not big misses. They're around the strike zone. First and third, one down.
1: It's a young umpire who, in fact, is a year younger than Bassett himself, and it's been a small zone.
0: Both teams still with two ABS challenges. The 1-0, up and in for a ball. Six straight out of the zone, and Bassett said something to himself with his glove to his face. Now at 68 pitches, he was cruising before that leadoff double by Clement that was a ground ball towards Mayo at third, pinched in, and he couldn't handle it. 2-0 to Springer, the pitch. Broken bat liner right to Holliday for the out, and everyone else stays put. Right off the fist. Two away.
1: Yeah, he went with the sinker. Didn't get a ground ball, but that's an effective pitch for the second out. Now he's got to go after Lucas. Tough left-hand batter. Makes a lot of contact.
0: Holiday was positioned perfectly. Still a lot of weak contact here, and the entire infield will congregate around Bassett on the mound. It started very slowly with Rutschman walking to the mound. I think he has to deliver some message here, probably on any double steal attempt, or how careful do you want to be to Nathan Lucas? You got to pitch to him with Guerrero on deck. The conference is over. First started by Rutschman, and then everyone but Holiday joined the party, and then eventually Jackson came in to be involved. Two outs, first and third, 1-1 game, bottom of the fifth. And Bassett has struggled all year against left-handed batters. Mayo about even with the bag at third, but off the line. Bassett delivers, and a strike. A four-seamer and a good one to jump ahead 0-1, and on that play, Valenzuela, the runner at first, started to break and then came to an abrupt halt right around the cutout and got back to the bag. Alonso is holding him on. The 0-1, Lucas ground ball to third base. Mayo has it. He goes a short way to second in time to get the force out. And Bassett pitches out of a jam. Well done, Chris Bassett. Five innings, one run. And we'll go to the bottom of the fifth here on a Thursday night at Camden Yards. 1-1 our score on the Orioles Radio Network.
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1: 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Just as the World Cup will be starting up, that is some marketing genius and synergy right there to get the soccer promotion going that weekend.
0: Well done by the Orioles marketing team for that. Tyler O'Neill, Jackson Holliday, and Blaze Alexander due up for Baltimore. Bottom third of the Orioles order against Patrick Corbin, who at 35 spinning a gem. O'Neill looks at a curveball strike. 0-1. Tyler 0-1 so far tonight. 1-1 game, bottom of the fifth. A pop-up off to our right, fouled out of play, 0-2. It's time for the Johns Hopkins Medicine out-of-town scoreboard. You talk about big series in May. I don't think you circled this one. Josh, looking ahead to the calendar year. White Sox and Twins right now. That's neck and neck in the American League Central and the wild card race. Low for a ball to O'Neill, 1-2. Those two teams, this is important. The White Sox, 29-27. Who would have thunk it? The 1-2, O'Neill drives his foul out of playoff to the right.
1: Well, there's only four teams in the American League with a winning record. The fact that the White Sox would be one of them? And the Orioles aren't. Toronto's not. Boston's not. Detroit is not. Seattle's not. Houston's not.
0: The 1-2. A close pitch. O'Neill takes a changeup. No challenge. 2-2. But a big series. The Twins only three back of the White Sox. They're 27-30. The 2-2. This is tapped off of O'Neill, and down he goes, right at home plate. He gets it very quickly, but he fouled that off himself, and it's 2-2. The Orioles' combined record right now between the Twins and White Sox is 5-1. Go figure that, too. 6-2, White Sox lead Minnesota. Actually, that's a final on the south side. Not much action today around Major League Baseball and a lot of day games. The Braves pound the Red Sox 10-2 at Fenway Park. Boston is now 23-32. Grayson Rodriguez beat Jack Flaherty today in a matchup of former Orioles. Best start for Grayson off the injured list. The 2-2. O'Neill takes a called strike three. Frozen on a changeup. One down in the bottom of the fifth. Angels won that game. They're actually showing some life as of late.
1: They had a long climb out of the cellar, though. That'll improve them. They're 22-35.
0: They beat the fledgling Tigers. What a nightmare that season is in Detroit with so much hope. A little roller by Jackson Holliday. Back in at second by Jimenez. Throw to first, and Holliday's out. I beg your pardon, that was Clement at second base throwing him out. Two up, two down. Holliday 0-2, and the bases are empty for Blaze Alexander. That's your Hopkins Medicine out-of-town scoreboard. For more than a century, urologists at Johns Hopkins Medicine have pioneered breakthrough treatments for conditions such as prostate cancer, erectile dysfunction, and kidney stones. Learn more at hopkinsmedicine.org/urology. A strike one on a changeup to Blaze Alexander. 0-1. I thought Craig Albernez said something very interesting on the manager show today. The 0-1. This is drilled right center field. Varsho is back. Still going back towards the gap in right center. It lands and it goes over the fence for a ground rule double. Varsho, who gets to everything, couldn't get to that. Off the warning track for a double for Blaze, who stays hot. And I believe the two gentlemen who caught the Mayo home run just caught that ground rule double.
1: They're the same bros, and they handed it off this time. It was really nice. There's some young ladies sitting behind him. The guys are thinking, we already caught a home run ball, so this is getting too easy. They first high-fived, then they hugged, and then the guy in the Adley Rutschman t-shirt said, let's find a late and hand it off here.
0: Smart play. Here's Taylor Ward, a chance to drive in a run in a 1-1 game. Foul back line on plate, 0-1. But Craig Albert has said that although there aren't many players like Blaze Alexander, usually every good team has a Blaze Alexander. A spark, a versatile player, a ball player. And Blaze really hitting right now. The 0-1. Ward, a check swing, foul ball near the Orioles on deck circle, and he's down the count 0-2.
1: If Blaze had not hit the home run yesterday, it almost would have been more poetic, right, that a guy with no home runs is the catalyst from the bottom of the order. But because he plays all over the field, he's that chess piece you can move anywhere. Just such a great attitude.
0: That ball hung in the air forever. Spin move by Patrick Corbin as Blaze gets back to the bag without a throw. I thought Varsho was eventually going to track it down.
1: Yeah, he was really closing hard, but just couldn't quite get there. He had such a long way to go.
0: Henderson's on deck. 0-2 to Ward. Corbin checks on Alexander. Now comes home. In the dirt for a ball. A slider that missed. 1-2 to Ward, who's 1-for-2 so far tonight. That batting average for Taylor Ward down to .252. Still top 10 in on-base percentage in baseball. Entering play today. Third in walks behind Trout and Kurtz. The 1-2. In the dirt again. It kicks away from the catcher, Valenzuela. And on to third goes Blaze Alexander on the wild pitch.
1: Great read. That's another little thing that Blaze Alexander does well. He had a fine secondary lead. And as soon as that ball got far enough away, he turned into the roadrunner right there. Meet, meet, and gone.
0: That was spiked. It landed in the dirt in front of home plate. Alexander at third. Another one of those, and the Orioles will grab the lead. 1-1 game, bottom of the fifth. Left on right. Patrick Corbin delivers. Ward hits his high in the air, hooking down the left field line. It will fade back in the seats. A foul ball and a long one at that on a changeup that Ward was out in front of. Taylor Ward, just two home runs so far this year. He hit 36 last year for the Angels. The 2-2. Up and away for a ball, 3-2.
1: He is Mr. Full Count, isn't he? Nobody has seen more 3-2 counts in Major League Baseball than Ward.
0: Patrick Corbin at 70 pitches. 84 pitches in his last start, his best outing of the year. 3-2 to Taylor Ward. Corbin comes home. Off the outside corner for a ball. Try to sneak a two-seamer off the outside black. And it's called a ball. Ward walks first and third with two down for Henderson.
1: And on the one hand, Henderson's never had a hit against Corbin, right? We've talked about that, 0 for 12. But on the other hand, Gunnar is really cranking it against left-hand pitching in general this year. He's got six of his 13 home runs have been against left-hand pitching.
0: Pete Walker, the pitching coach, out to the mound for a conference. In a big spot, and while we have a moment, let's pause 10 seconds for station ID on the Orioles Radio Network.
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0: Brent Hollander, Josh Lewin, and Alec Hildebeidel, Oriole Park at Camden Yards. First of four between the Orioles and Blue Jays. The right-hander Braden Fisher begins tossing in the Toronto pen. First and third. With two down, and Gunnar Henderson, who hit two home runs yesterday, will bat. It will be left on left. Henderson did homer yesterday against Steven Matz left on left. The pitch by Corbin. There goes the runner from first. It's in the dirt. Valenzuela can't find it, and Taylor Ward will reach second base.
1: I thought Taylor Ward would be running a lot more this year. I mean, he is batting leadoff. But even when he was cranking those 36 home runs last year for the Angels, there was a thought that he could be in motion more, and now he's in scoring position.
0: Second and third with two down. The Orioles at second and third with nobody out in the first and could not score. The 1-0. Gunner takes a ball outside, 2-0. 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First base is open. The pitch. A strike. Down the middle with a sinker. 2-1. 1-1 game, bottom five. The Orioles right now 0 for 3 so far tonight with runners in scoring position. That last pitch was middle to Henderson. The 2-1. Gunner takes a ball. A close pitch. And I think we have a challenge.
5: Pitcher's called a ball. The catcher's challenging.
0: It looked very close, but that's from all the way up here.
1: First challenge of the night, right?
5: Call correct. Toronto has one challenge remaining.
0: It's a ball. It was low, and low by plenty. Yeah, over the plate, but low.
1: Almost 2 inches.
0: And now just one challenge left for Toronto. Camden Yards coming to life. 3-1 to Henderson with Rutschman on deck. The pitch. Gunner, line drive, caught it first by Vladimir Guerrero, and the side is retired. Guerrero positioned perfectly, and Corbin gets out of a jam in the fifth. And this game's still tied at one, and the Orioles leave two in scoring position. We'll go to the sixth on a beautiful night in downtown Baltimore on the Orioles Radio Network.
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